David Phelps, the Kingdom Heirs, and many more. Let's get things started. Here's Jim and Melissa Brady about glory in the cross. I'm Brian Crow. 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Good evening.

night was so different from all the rest. And the silence covers the earth. The stars have no glimmer.

0: The Gaither Vocal Band, the night before Easter. I'm Brian Crow, 88.5 WBNH. It's Good News Radio as we continue. Here's the Kingdom Bears, I Went Down.
1: I drove down the road to a church for some preaching one Sunday evening. I sat down in a pew on the back row thinking the preacher wouldn't see me.

Happy Monday, the 8th day of June. It's Good News Radio. It's Gospel Radio Favorites. Thanks for being with us tonight. Hope you had a great weekend. Just looking at the community calendar, the Kramers in concert, June 13th. That's coming up at the United Evangelical United Methodist Church on Walnut Street. Looks like it's going to be a great event. A great concert. You can find out more information by visiting us on our website at WBNH.org. Look at our community calendar. Again, that's coming up Saturday night, 7 p.m., the Kramers in concert. Boy, it's going to be great. As we continue, more great music like the Oak Ridge Boys teaming up with a group called the Crossway Quartet, Long Arm of Love.

Do you like that one? Ernie Haas and Signature Sound right here on Good News Radio. I'm Brian Crow. That song was called Walk With Me. Music from the Kramers coming up. Of course, I just mentioned them coming up in concert on Saturday. We got music from the Irwins, but how about a classic? Here's the Cathedral Quartet, Step Into the Water.

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How about some more music? Here's the Irwins. Joy is gonna come. It's gospel radio favorites on your Monday evening.

Kramer's more than ever. And of course, I mentioned the Kramer's concert coming up on Saturday. Well, I knew this was going to happen. I have been mentioning the Chicago Cubs versus the St. Louis Cardinals ball game. Guess what, friends? I had said if you don't get your tickets quickly, that they're going to sell out. And we are at that point. But there is maybe a glimmer of hope for you. There is a waiting list, and you never know. To be added to the waiting list, you can call this phone number, 309-636-8850. Let them know you want to be added to the waiting list. And you never know, maybe some things may happen and somebody's not going to be able to go, and I'm sure they will go in order down the waiting list. So the sooner you call that number, the quicker you'll be added to that list. That number again, 309-636-8850 to be added to the waiting list, Chicago Cubs versus the St. Louis Cardinals. So by the way, you can look at our website. 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Here's the Perrys. I love this song, A Million Reasons. 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

0: 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Thanks so much for being a part of tonight's program. Hope you have a great and safe rest of your Monday. As always, my friends, until next time, may God richly bless you. Take care. Have a great night.
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4: With SRN News, I'm Keith Peters in Washington. The Agriculture Department announced more sightings of the New World screwworm fly in both New Mexico and Texas.
5: Agriculture Secretary Brooke Rollins.
6: These developments obviously represent a serious threat to our livestock and wildlife, but they haven't caught us off guard. We have been tracking this pest for a long time, and we have fought before, and we will do so again.
5: Rollins says the government will import sterile male flies to help eradicate the screw worm.
6: Those sterile flies will begin to come online this month, so very good timing.
5: And that building facilities in the U.S. is a top priority. Both Rollins and Texas Governor Greg Abbott urge residents to check their animals daily. I'm Lisa Dwyer.
4: A new study is renewing debate over whether work requirements can reduce poverty among Americans receiving government benefits. Correspondent Ken Lorman has the details.
7: Research by Casey Mulligan, an economist with the Department of Health and Human Services, finds adding work requirements to Medicaid could lift between 1.6 and nearly 3 million people out of poverty. The study says families could see incomes rise by more than $12,000 as more recipients enter the workforce. Supporters argue work rules encourage self-sufficiency and stronger labor participation. Ken Lorman reporting.
4: Left-wing city council member Nithya Raman has advanced to a November runoff against Los Angeles Mayor Karen Bass, setting up an unexpected matchup between two Democrats and former political allies. The outcome.

0: When it comes to relationships, it's really about location. I'm your friend, Donna Leland. You know, if you want a relationship with someone, you want them next to you. You want them in your space, you know, not just in your face. Here's a thought. Where is God? Well, as a believer, we know where he is. He's inside of us. He's happy. He's comfortable with us. And if we approach it from that perspective, then these verses take on a really brilliant and practical meaning. Take Romans 6. Therefore, do not let sin reign in your mortal body so that you obey its evil lust. Don't offer the parts of your body to sin as instruments of wickedness, but rather offer yourselves to God. Where is he? He's inside of us. It goes on, as those who have been brought from death to life, offer the parts of your body to him as instruments of righteousness. For sin shall not be your master, because you are not under law, but under grace. If you think about that, we're not offering our body as instruments of righteousness to get right with God, but we're doing so because we are right with God, and now we want to do the right thing.
1: Well, at my house growing up, everybody was always busy doing something, so sitting down to read was kind of considered lazy. Now that I'm grown up, when I read the Bible, I just feel guilty, like I should be doing something.
2: Working hard to serve the Lord and others is a good thing, but we can do our work more effectively once we've spent time with Christ. In Luke 10, we see that Mary made a conscious choice. Her sister, Martha, was busy in the kitchen, but Mary decided to cultivate her relationship with Jesus. And in response, Jesus said, "Mary has chosen what is better, and it will not be taken away from her." We can make the same choice as Mary by spending time in prayer and his word, even when there are other good things demanding our attention. It's a choice to put him first above all other tasks. Have you made that choice today? With Seeking Him, I'm Nancy DeMoss Wagmuth.
3: Hi, I'm Barry McGuire. I'm a layman here to help you understand the urgency and how much fun it is to share your faith at every opportunity. 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Then it's a double blessing as your influence is being extended to people you don't even know. There's a doorman at a famous hotel that I've known for years who calls me his spiritual father. We talk almost once a week and pray together. And his world is a dark world. I'm forever encouraging him to share his faith with those in darkness. A few weeks ago, he surprised me with his excitement for God and for the week he just experienced. And that his biggest adversary at the hotel had suddenly left, was gone. When I asked what made the difference, he said, "It's those Seeking God cards I ordered from Ignite. I went through the entire packet in 1 week, and now I've ordered more. They make it so easy to share my faith." 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

He bears our burdens and died for our sins for God's glory. And for that, we sing these songs. This is Praise and Worship.

0: It's always good to evaluate how we're spending our time. I'm your friend, Donna Leland, and I love the ministry of Marcia Ramslin. She's Simplify Your Life gal, and she gives us some tips on how to clean out our calendars. She says, pause before you put anything on your calendar and consider, is this something moving you forward, or is it just going to maintain your life? Anything you give your time to, it's going to take away energy from something else. Either it's going to bring out your best, or it's going to deplete you emotionally. So just consider, when you say yes to things, is it going to be moving you forward? And then she says, compare new commitments to what you did last year at this time, and focus on including uplifting relationships, great opportunities, or just let it go if it feels like more pressure. You do have a choice, my friend. Yeah, you did say yes to so many things. And yeah, people are now just thinking you're going to re-up that commitment. But you don't have to. You really can choose not to do what you have done in the past. Those expectations are unrealistic now, maybe, and putting pressure on your time and your talent and your treasure. So we have a choice, and we are actually the ones who will be held responsible for how we spend our time. Let's spend it wisely in the wisdom and power of the Holy Spirit.
1: The truth is incontrovertible. Panic may resent it. Ignorance may deride it. Malice may distort it. But there it is. Winston Churchill said that. Jesus, who is better than Churchill, would agree. But he would add, I am the truth. If you want to know what happens after death, if you can be forgiven, and if life has meaning, don't ask me. I don't like death. I'm a sinner and struggle with meaning. Ask Jesus. He's the only one who knows. Dr. House said everybody lies. There may be some truth to that, but not Jesus. He never lies because he loves you enough to tell you the truth. I'm Steve Brown. You think about that. Share what you just heard with a friend. Go to youthinkaboutthat.com.
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3: 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I do think, however, what's important is that you learn the love language of your spouse or your boyfriend, girlfriend, and you learn how to speak it.
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0: It may seem to you that modern-day Christianity no longer seems Christian. 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
1: With SRN News, I'm Keith Peters in Washington. There are media reports that left-wing city council member Nithya Raman has advanced to a November runoff against Los Angeles Mayor Karen Bass.

0: setting up an unexpected matchup between two Democrats.
1: Rahman, once a political ally of Karen Bass and backed by the Democratic Socialist of America, made a last-minute entry into the election. If the race is over, Republican Spencer Pratt, who drew national attention for challenging liberalism in the heavily Democratic city, failed to secure enough votes to make the runoff and is out of the running.
0: That's correspondent Ken Lorman reporting. New riots were reported over the weekend outside Delaney Hall, the federal ICE detention center in Newark, New Jersey. Correspondent Laura Winters reports.
2: Border czar Tom Homan says the majority of protesters who showed up Sunday outside Delaney Hall in Newark are not New Jersey residents. Homan telling various news outlets that these are paid protesters and that law enforcement is using facial recognition on the crowd, and that many of the agitators are actually from Portland and Minnesota who have been showing up to cause trouble. Laura Winters reporting.
0: Agriculture Secretary Brooke Rollins says more cases of the New World screwworm fly have been found in the southwestern U.S., but has these words of encouragement.
3: These developments obviously represent a serious threat to our livestock and wildlife, but they haven't caught us off guard. We have been tracking this pest for a long time, and we have fought before, and we will do so again.
0: The new cases were found in a dog from New Mexico and hundreds of miles away in a goat and calf in Texas. On Wall Street, the Dow down by 80 points. The NASDAQ rose 220. The S&P 500 advanced 21. This is SRN News.
4: Let's take a look at our weather forecast for the Peoria area. Showers and thunderstorms are likely overnight tonight, mainly before 3 a.m., with a low of 70 degrees. Partly sunny on your Tuesday, warming up to 90 tomorrow. Even warmer on Wednesday, high near 93 under sunny skies. Then a chance of showers and thunderstorms Thursday, high near 90. Again, overnight tonight, showers and thunderstorms are likely, a low of 70 degrees.
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7: 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Greer.
8: Marriage is honorable. The bed is undefiled. But those who participate in that outside of that marriage covenant, God will judge. That means sex during the engagement stage. It means sex during the serious dating stage. That kind of oneness is to be experienced only after the indissolvable covenant of marriage has been made.
7: Welcome back to another week of solid biblical teaching here on Summit Life with pastor and author J.D. Greer. As always, I'm your host, Molly Vidovich. Today, we're starting a new teaching series called From the Beginning. Over the next few weeks, we'll dig into scripture for clarity and direction on God's way for sexual expression and healthy relationships. The truth is, many people get uneasy when the preacher starts talking about these personal issues, but sex is one of the few topics that's addressed in almost every book of the Bible. So if God has a lot to say about it, we also need to pay close attention and follow His lead. So grab your Bible. We're jumping into the deep end right away with a message Pastor JD titled, The Power of Sex.
8: One of the legendary stories around here seems to be about a word gaffe that I committed while preaching about sex. People that have been around here for a while now just refer to it as the sex and the fireplace story. But if you're new here, you're like, what are you talking about? So I was explaining how, because sexuality was one of the greatest gifts that God gave to the human race, it had incredible power to bless, but the flip side is it has incredible power to destroy. And I said, it's like fire. Fire. Do you want fire in your house? And your answer ought to be, it depends on where you put it. Fire in the fireplace is awesome. Fire in the sofa, not so much. But instead of saying that, I said, sex in the fireplace is awesome. And I didn't realize what I said until people began to laugh. And it probably would have been fine if I'd have just left it there. But no, I had to say whatever the first thing that popped into my mind was. And so I said, well, it's dirty and it's hot. And at that point, it became.

0: became a Summit legend. So our pastoral team has requestfully asked that I not say anything that spontaneously pops into my mind throughout this series, that I stick really closely to the script, which I will be happy to oblige them on that. I use that illustration because it sets up the main idea that we're going to get into, and that is that sexuality is a special creation of God. It is among the loftiest of the natural gifts that God has given to the human race, and as such, it has incredible powers for life if it's engaged correctly, and destruction if it is misused or abused. Think of it almost like you would think of a nuclear power. Human sexuality is so much more than just the propagation of the species. It is, to use the words of a friend of mine, a mingling of human souls. One sociologist pointed out that human beings are the only species who procreate face to face. Because for us, it is not just biology. There is something profound that is happening that goes down into the soul, the very core of who we are as people. And when we go back to the very beginning, we find that God first designed human sexuality to teach us primarily about himself and what his love was like. You see, in sex, one person loses themselves in another and becomes one with them mysteriously. The two, though separate and distinct, become one, which is, Paul says, like the Trinity, different persons, distinct persons, yet one essence. That is my new pickup line, by the way, for Veronica. Would you like to contemplate the mysteries of the Trinity together this evening? It has not worked yet, but I'll keep trying. We're going to delve into this sacred mystery over the next few weeks. We're going to see that Jesus had a very different view of singleness than what our culture currently crams down our throat. We are going to ask some difficult questions about same-sex attraction. Is it really wrong? If it is wrong, why would you say it's wrong? I mean, it's not harming anybody. It just seems like a choice that adult people should be able to make. And after that, we'll talk about why it is that divorce can be so devastating. And then finally, to wrap up our series, we're going to take a look at a precious gift that God has given to us that is unfortunately obscured through our culture's obsession with sex. And that gift is friendship. Let me tell you why I really want to get into this now. Many of you listening to me each week are engaged in sexual sin. And you think it's no big deal. You're like, you know what? We're adults. We love each other. We're going to get married someday. But God says in his word that you are bringing his curse upon your lives. Hebrews 13:4, the marriage is honorable and the bed is undefiled. But those who violate that covenant, God will judge. And there are many of you that think this is just it's a light, casual thing and it's not a big deal, but I'm going to tell you it is a big deal. For others of you, many of you listening to me, pornography is destroying your soul. And when I say that, I'm talking to both men and women. I know the statistics. I know that it might be a little different in the church, but I know what they are for Raleigh Durham. And I'm going to tell you, there's a lot of you listening to me that are held captive by this. And there's a lot of you that it is destroying not only your relationship with God, it's destroying your capacity to love and relate to somebody else. For others of you, your craving for romance and sex has gotten so out of balance in your life that you've become obsessed with getting married. Or maybe getting into a new marriage or a better marriage, and you feel like you just could not be happy unless you're in a different marital situation than the one that you're in right now. And that idolatry is ruining your life. There's nothing that gets down to the core of why we are unhappy. Nothing that gets into the core of what's broken in our relationship with God. There is nothing that touches that as much as this subject does right here. And so I am asking God to speak life into this area of our lives and mine, particularly mine, over the next several weeks. And I'd love for you to pray together with me for that, because when God establishes himself as the Lord of this part of your life, you will find it brings untold blessing to multiple dimensions of your life. Today, Proverbs chapter 5, if you got a Bible, we're going to look at the power of sexuality. Tim Keller, who I have told you before is kind of like a spiritual Yoda to me, great Bible teacher he is, says that our culture both overvalues and undervalues sex. It's ironic. We undervalue it on one hand and we overvalue it on another. So Proverbs chapter 5 unpacks that a little bit. I mean, in fact, the whole book of Proverbs does. So let's look first how we undervalue sex. As you're finding Proverbs chapter 5, let me explain that our society wants to believe that sex is just physical. Right? It's like food. You get hungry, you eat. Or it's like a sport. You just got to figure out what you enjoy, what position you're good at, and then you play. what satisfies you, what works for you. And the idea of any rules for sex, particularly strict rules about sex, seems terribly draconian, because if certain kinds of sex are a crime, well, they seem like victimless crimes. But let me ask you, present you with some questions I heard once that will tell you what you already know, and that is that sex is not just physical. If sex is just physical, why is rape so much more harmful to a woman than simply being beat up? Why is it, if sex is just physical, that when a child is sexually abused, when they become an adult and they finally connect the dots, why is it so difficult for them to shake? If sex is just physical, why is adultery always so devastating to a relationship? If sex is just physical, why is it that men with the deepest sexual issues often had uninvolved or missing fathers? Why would those two things be related? If sex is just physical, why is it that most people's greatest regrets have something to do with a sexual mistake? When somebody comes in my office and they sit down and they start to cry and they say, I've never told anybody this, Pastor, but I've got to tell somebody, what comes out of their mouth 999 times out of 1,000 has to do with a sexual mistake that they made. Everything in our experience screams out, sex is not just physical. We know that. Something much greater and more profound is at work. And so Solomon says in Proverbs chapter 5, to his son, drink water from your own cistern. Flowing water from your own well. A cistern is an image of female sexuality. You went into a cistern to get water. He continues, verse 16, should your springs be scattered abroad, streams of water in the streets? Now, verse 16, he switches to a male image for sexuality, springs or fountains. These treasures be for yourself alone and not for strangers with you. Let your fountain be blessed and rejoice in the wife of your youth, a lovely deer, a graceful doe. Let her breasts fill you at all times with delight. Be intoxicated always with her love. I think I saw some of you guys for the very first time underline something in your Bible. Whatever it takes, man. You might not realize how countercultural this passage was in Jewish culture. In all ancient cultures of the time, there were really only two reasons that you got married. Economics, you married strategically into another family so your family could be in a better position, or fertility, you wanted to have children. Sexual erotic desire was not a part of the marriage process. In fact, most people would satisfy that outside of marriage with a prostitute or something of that sort. But here you have Solomon talking about sexuality in terms of finding erotic delight to the point that you feel inebriated in a partner that you've given yourself to for life. In Proverbs chapter 2, he calls a wife the companion of your youth. The word in Hebrew he uses for companion, halup, means something like what we would mean when we say soulmate. That was so far beyond how Solomon's culture saw sex. They saw it functionally, or they saw it as the satisfaction of an appetite. Solomon says there's something much more profound than that. Let me take you to another passage where Proverbs talks about this again, perhaps even more colorfully. Proverbs chapter 30. Flip over 25 chapters there in your Bible. Proverbs chapter 30. Proverbs 30 verse 18. Three things are too wonderful for me, for I do not understand. This is called a 3-4 poem in Hebrew, used to express wonder. Three things are awesome. They're wonderful. The fourth just totally blows me away because you're working in this escalating sense of wonder. By the way, that word wonderful is the Hebrew word palal, which is a very strong Hebrew word that usually gets tied to divinity, something divine. It's incomprehensible, it's mysterious. It's the name given to Jesus in Isaiah 9:6. You will call his name palal, wonderful. So he's saying there's something divinely mysterious about these three. And this fourth, oh my goodness, it just blows it out of the water.
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0: So what are the three? What are the three? The way of an eagle, verse 19, in the sky, the way of a serpent on a rock, and the way of a ship on the high seas. The air is mysterious, it's invisible, yet the eagle glides effortlessly through it. The snake has no legs, yet it's able to kind of magically work its way up a rock face, slide up a rock face, and you and I would not be able to do it with our arms and our legs. How does that work exactly? A ship weighing thousands of pounds is able to glide, soar across the top of the ocean. To other creatures, these things seem almost like magic. There's a special, mysterious design at work. Then he builds his way up to number four. The big, ultimate mystery beyond all these is the way of a man with a virgin. Now, there's a little tongue-in-cheek humor there that you just don't want to miss. He's saying, just like the sea and the air and a rock face seem unmanageable to most creatures, so the woman also is mysterious and unmanageable. And just like the ship worked magically on the sea, there's a wonderful divine mystery taking place between a man and a woman in a sexual relationship. The next image, verse 20, is deliberately jarring. But this is the way of an adulteress. She eats and wipes her mouth and says, I have done no wrong. You see, here by contrast, you have a woman for whom sex is like sloppy eating. I had an appetite. I ate. After I was done, I wiped my mouth and got rid of the traces. That was it. There was nothing magical at work here. It was an appetite. I just had a snack. I got hungry. I ate. Solomon says that totally misses the incredible wonder that God built into sex. It is a complete devaluing of sex because it puts it back on the animal level. In sex, the two become one. And that oneness, the Apostle Paul would later explain, is to be achieved in a context where everything else in their lives has become one also. That's what marriage is. In marriage, your lives have become one. Your families have become one. Your last names are one. Your finances are one. Your future is one. Sex outside of marriage separates that physical oneness from the oneness in all the other dimensions. You are saying to that person when you have sex with them outside of marriage, I don't really want all of you yet. At least I'm not willing to commit to all of you yet. I just want your body for right now. That's what I want oneness with. Not everything else. C.S. Lewis had a great analogy for this. The guy who wants to have sex, he said, with a girl without marrying her feels about the girl the way that the bulimic feels about food. The bulimic person loves the taste of food. It brings pleasure and comfort to them, but they don't want to carry around the calories and the saturated fat of the food in their bodies. So after they eat it and taste it and have the pleasure of it, they vomit it back out. That's what the guy is doing, Lewis says, who has sex with a girl outside of marriage. He's saying, I love the taste of you. I love the sense of oneness with you, but I don't want all of you yet, so we'll just have sex, and I won't fully unite myself to you. You say, well, I'm not married yet, but I love this person, and I do want all of them. Then why haven't you gotten married? I'm not saying that you don't love them. I'm not saying that you're not on some level committed to them, but at least be honest enough with yourself to admit that you have not given yourself to them yet. And you and I both know that as committed as you feel to them today, you retain the right to walk away at any minute. Let me be very clear on this, since there seems to be some confusion. According to God's word, in the clearest of possible ways, sex of any kind, in any context, before you've made that lifelong commitment in marriage, is sin. Hebrews 13:4, marriage is honorable, the bed is undefiled, but those who participate in that outside of that marriage covenant, God will judge. That means sex during the engagement stage. It means sex during the serious dating stage. That kind of oneness is to be experienced only after the indissolvable covenant of marriage has been made. Well, somebody says, okay, I get it. Sex is better in marriage, but what's the big deal if we just have a little fun? I think of the words of Woody Allen here. Sex without love is an empty experience, but as empty experiences go, it's one of the best. I told you about a book that I own. I think I told you this a couple years ago. It's called Hooked. It's not a Christian book. It's a scientific study written by a couple of neurologists showing what having multiple sexual partners, especially when you're young, does to your brain. They're not writing as Christians, but they explain that multiple sexual partners actually rewires your brain in a way that makes, they say, genuine, lasting, selfless relationships much more difficult, if not nearly impossible. Here's what they say, and I quote, "The individual who goes from sex partner to sex partner is causing his or her brain to mold in such a way that eventually accepts that sexual pattern as normal. The pattern of changing sex partners therefore damages their ability to bond in a committed relationship in the future. The kind of attachment damage caused by repeated sexual encounters is, in many respects, more devastating than the unwanted pregnancy, more devastating than STDs. Repeated sexual encounters actually hinder our abilities to form lifelong and satisfying relationships." The authors use the metaphor there of tape, which duct tape, which you've probably heard. You know, if you take duct tape and you wrap it around an arm and you pull it off, you're going to pull off, you know, bits of hair and pieces of skin on that duct tape because it's really sticky. But then you take that same piece of duct tape, you wrap it around somebody else's arm and you do it. It still has powers of cohesion, but less. You do that 20 times, and by the 20th time, that tape has lost all of its stickiness. And they said that's what multiple sex partners does to somebody's brain. It prohibits their power of cohesion in a lifelong, satisfying relationship. Again, these are not pastors. These are people writing from scientific just analysis of the brain. Here's what they conclude. You can no more try out sex than you can try out birth. The very act of sex produces a new reality that cannot be undone. Let me talk for a minute here about the damage of pornography, because looking at pornography, these authors show, perhaps to an even greater extent, destroys your capacity for lifelong and satisfying relationships. It's not only an offense to God, it is, because he's pure. It's an offense, so up first, it causes you to start looking at the opposite sex like a commodity, as someone without a soul. Let me talk to men specifically here, though this issue, as I noted, plagues both men and women. Men, when you gaze at pornography, you are looking at an image of a woman whose body you just want to use. You don't see her as a person, as a soul. And that trains your mind to begin to see all women in a certain way. And that's how you start to relate to all women in your life. When you look at pictures of women with no recognition, they have a soul, your mind starts to see the real women in your life as objects. Next time you pull up a pornographic image, why don't you remind yourself that behind every porn star is a father whose heart is broken with his little girl. When you begin to think of women that way, you begin to relate to all women that way. No, I can keep it separate. I can keep pictures. And that's where you're wrong. That's why the authors of this book are showing you that pornography literally rewires your brain to begin to relate in certain ways. They say that the way that many Germans got comfortable with committing the worst atrocities against Jews during the time of the Holocaust was because for nearly two decades, they'd heard Jews talked about as subhuman. And so these Germans, who were not moral monsters, but they just became very accustomed to the pain and the suffering of Jews not really mattering because they had started to think about Jews in a certain way, and that made them begin to relate to Jews in a certain way. Then the same thing happens when you consume pornography, as it trains your mind so that it affects every female relationship in your life. If you have pornography, men, listen, for the sake of your relationship with all future women, you need to get rid of it today. And just like I would tell you, if you got on your playlist a song in which a woman is referred to as a whore, it ought to be erased from your playlist forever by tonight. And you should not support any artist who's going to talk about a woman as a commodity that way. Why? Because how you train your mind to think about women is how you're going to start seeing them, and how you see them is how you're going to start relating to them. The other thing that pornography does is it destroys your own capacity for sexual fulfillment. That's why Paul in 1 Corinthians 6 said these things were sin against you. Andy Stanley says that every time you look at porn, you rewire your heart to believe three things. A real body isn't enough. Only one body is not enough. Number three, my wife's body is not good enough. Because no woman, no matter how beautiful she is, can live up to what you see in porn. In fact, men, I'll tell you this. If porn is something that's in your life and you're just not willing to deal with it, You ought to at least have the character to look that fiance or that girlfriend in the face and tell her that you're not willing to deal with it, and tell her you're going to bring those three assumptions into your marriage, that number one, a real body's not good enough, that only one body's not good enough, and your body isn't good enough. So she at least has the option to know what she's getting into so that she can opt out now before you destroy her heart later.
1: 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If so, you're not alone, and regardless of what you've done, you're never outside the reach of God's grace. Our team at J.D. 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Sometimes people hear a resource about relationships and assume it's only for married couples, but that's not the case here. 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
2: One of the things I love about this resource is that it really speaks to every stage of life. It's not just for married people.
1: Right.
2: Because we all ask the same questions about relationships. In fact, one of the things that we teach is that there are no such things as married problems or single problems. They're just people problems that get expressed one way in singleness and another way in marriage.
1: All right.
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1: Yeah.
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1: 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I'm Molly Vidovich, inviting you to join us again tomorrow when we'll continue this important message on the power of sex. 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
4: 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That's Proverbs 20, verse 6 and 7, the Moody Bible Institute verse of the week.
5: Let's take a look at our weather forecast for the Peoria area. Showers and thunderstorms are likely overnight tonight, mainly before 3 a.m., with a low of 70 degrees. Partly sunny on your Tuesday, warming up to 90 tomorrow. Even warmer on Wednesday, high near 93 under sunny skies. Then a chance of showers and thunderstorms Thursday, high near 90. Again, overnight tonight, showers and thunderstorms are likely, a low of 70 degrees.
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10: Take your Bibles, God's Word, and open your Bibles to Nehemiah chapter 4. And we're going to get to that in just a moment. But in this marriage and family series, we're now speaking regarding the home and the family, and specifically children and raising our children. The title of this message is Saving the Family. We are witnessing extreme situations and storms in our nation and in our world. And as I view what's happening in our country, what's happening across the nations of the world, I know that Satan is deploying weapons of mass corruption against your family and against your children. This world system, which is anti-God and anti-Christ and anti-Scripture, is a battleground. The world is a battleground. And in this world, there will be tribulation. So we are in a war. It is a spiritual battle for the souls of our children. The devil, from the very beginning, attacked the family. The first couple in the Garden of Eden, he attacked them, and then ultimately their children. And we have seen Satan through the generations, through millenniums, attacking the family and specifically children. He even sought to take out the Lord Jesus Christ when he was born and attack the children in the region. This is always Satan's prey, Satan's ploy to destroy, diminish the family. And your children and mine, our grandchildren, are in the target zone. And so faithfully and fully parenting our children includes a commitment to Christ, a commitment to God's church, a commitment to one another. There is no greater joy in life than to know that your children are walking in truth. Amen. And so because that is the greatest goal of our lives, our children, our families, the generations even to come, we know that we are in for the fight of our lives. And it means that we cannot be passive, but we must be active in the war as good soldiers of Jesus Christ. And we must stand up and fight back against the enemies that are within and the enemies that are without. Nehemiah 4:14, and the story of Nehemiah is about rebuilding walls. But after the walls were built, the people of God worked together. They stood in their places with a sword in one hand and a trowel in another hand, and they overcame their situation. And then there was enemies from within the camp of Israel that sought to attack Nehemiah and the people of God. So this is what Nehemiah, the leader of the people, said, verse 14, Nehemiah 4, then as I looked over the situation, this is the New Living Translation, as I looked over the situation, I called together the nobles and the rest of the people and said to them, don't be afraid of the enemy. Remember the Lord who is great and glorious. And watch this, fight for your brothers, your sons, your daughters, your wives, and your homes. Amen. This is a fight for your family. It's a fight for the family in our nation. I think about Noah. It said in Hebrews 11, by faith, Noah built an ark for the saving of his family. In a very corrupt generation in which everyone had turned away from God, though they were given opportunity to repent and return to the Lord, they rejected God's plan, they rejected God's ark of safety, and ultimately only Noah and his family were saved. But I see that verse and I thought, here's Noah, a man who was a dad and a husband, and he did what God told him to do, and he built an ark. He constructed a boat for the saving of his family. And in our corrupt generation, in which the flood tides of judgment are on the way, we need to do some building and some battling that our families will be saved. So how do we do that? Number one, protect your children. Protect your children. Be protected. We know that children are valuable gifts from the Lord. And because they are valuable, they are precious to us. And because they are valuable, they are also vulnerable. Our children, our little ones, are vulnerable to the attacks of the enemy in these days. And one of our jobs as parents, of course, is to protect our children physically. But even more importantly is to protect our children spiritually. I bring you this word not to scare you, but to prepare you and to help you prepare your children for what is ahead. We are on full alert, and the storm is raging around us. And we need to pay attention, therefore, to the voices and the values that are being shouted into the heads, into the minds of the most valuable and the most vulnerable among us, which are our children. Satan, like a roaring lion, seeks whom he may devour. And the little ones are most vulnerable to the prey of Satan. Satan's primary weapon is the lie. The lie, deception, and distortion of the truth. And so, of course, Satan will infiltrate churches. He will infiltrate schools. He will infiltrate governments, because this warfare is against principalities and powers and rulers of darkness in high places. He will infiltrate media and entertainment and corporations. Every aspect of the culture of the world, Satan is active. And what Satan wants to do is to indoctrinate your children with the lies of this world. The lies of the devil himself. Lies regarding moral purity. Lies regarding sexual identity. Lies regarding marriage. Lies regarding the family. We cannot allow the lies of Satan to penetrate the vulnerable hearts and minds of our children, even as this societal systemic sin rages around us. And the big lie, of course, the big, big lie is evolution. That we are nothing but advanced apes. That a child is nothing but a naked ape. That we are here by accident or chance. And science, so-called pseudoscience, has indoctrinated our children and our kids to believe that they are animals. And is there any wonder that many then start living like animals? If you teach a child that they are just a higher form of an animal, then you are destroying their soul. And no wonder, therefore, children in this generation are living in fear. They're living in anxiety. They're living in extreme loneliness. They're living with all kinds of emotional health issues. The suicide rate among teenagers, especially young teenage girls, is skyrocketing. This is a full frontal attack on the home. Amen. And what we're dealing with in the world system, anti-God, anti-Christ, anti-Bible, what we're dealing with is very evil people. These are the people of this world. They are the people of Satan himself. And these are on the march. Parents, you better be alive to this. You better be alert to this and active, relentlessly active in your children's lives, because your children are the devil's target zone. The world will shape your children's lives if you don't. Yes, there's a war, and it's a fight not only for the future of your family, but for the eternal destiny of your children and your grandchildren after them. So be protected. Satan's desire is to capture your children's hearts and enslave them to a morally, godless, sinfully, powerfully damaging worldview and world system. What we're talking about when we're talking about protecting your children is not just moral behavior on the external, not behavior modification, but to protect their hearts. Because the hearts of your children, that's the target. Parents, you are a freedom fighter. Satan's desire is to enslave your children, to enslave them, to capture their minds, their hearts, their souls. And your first job as a parent is to keep them free. To fight for their freedom, to help them live in the liberty that is in God's word, in Jesus Christ. Teach them, therefore, God's word. Protect them by training them in godly ways and model right living, righteous living before them. Participate in their lives. Don't let someone else parent your children. Give them godly guidance, and above all, give them unconditional love. The love of God that will not let your children go, and neither should you. You are a shield and you are a fortress, and your home is a fortress for your family. So prepare your children to face the attacks of the enemy. The ultimate goal is the heart of your child. They would give their hearts for Jesus. Yes, to be a provider. Yes, and many provide for their children, but they don't protect their children. Are you protecting your children?
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10: Secondly, not only are we to protect our children, but we are to correct our children. Ephesians 6 and verse 4. Fathers, do not provoke your children to anger, but bring them up in the discipline and instruction of the Lord. In other words, with God's word in your hand and in your heart, practice godly discipline with your family. Amen. Bringing them up. Notice you have to bring them up. If you just let them go, guess where they're going? They're going in the wrong direction. The Bible says in Psalm 58 that we are born estranged from the womb. We go from the womb speaking lies. That's why you don't have to teach your child to lie. You have to teach them not to lie. So we are to bring them up in the discipline of the Lord. Proverbs 22 verse 6 says, train up a child in the way that he should go, and even when he's old, he will not depart from it. So children need direction, and with that direction comes discipline. Proverbs 13, 24. Whoever spares the rod hates his son, but he who loves him is diligent to discipline him. Remember this, you're not just to be their fun dad or their friend mom. Where are the adults in the house who understands that parenting their children involves correcting their children? And so very important. If you don't discipline your children, someone else will have to. Proverbs 13:24, again, whoever spares his rod hates his son. Because if you don't love them enough to correct them, then you're putting them in a place to be corrected in a much severe way. Discipline should be loving. It should be consistent. It should never be with anger. And therefore, because we love our children, we don't just let them go. We bring them up in the discipline of the Lord. Amen. The third point is in saving the family, protect your children, correct your children, and instruct your children. Be corrective, be protective, and be instructive. Because that same verse in Ephesians chapter 5 says, bring them up in the nurture and in the teaching or the training of the Lord. There are immoral ideologies that are breaking down the family and culture, as we have said earlier, the belief systems of this world. So the only real counteraction, resistance to a lie, is the truth. The only way to defeat an ideology is with truth. And therefore, we must be active, engaged in training and teaching our children. Listen to what Moses said in the Old Testament. Deuteronomy 5:29. Oh, that they had such a heart. There it is again, the heart. Oh, that they had such a heart as this always, to fear me and to keep all my commandments. This is God, that it might go well with them and with their descendants forever. And then he adds on the first part of chapter 6 of Deuteronomy. Now this is the commandment, the statutes and the rules that the Lord your God commanded me to teach you, that you may do them in the land to which you are going over to possess it. This is right before they were entering the promised land. That you may fear the Lord your God, you and your son's son, by keeping all his statutes and his commandments, which I command you all the days of your life, and that your days may be long. Hear therefore, O Israel, and be careful to do them, that it may go well with you, and that you may multiply greatly as the Lord, the God of your fathers, has promised you in a land flowing with milk and honey. This is a dark, dark world. And your children will get lost if you don't teach them and train them in the way. Psalm 119, 105, thy word, O God, is a lamp unto my feet, a light unto my path. And so it is. So bring your children up in the discipline and the training of the Lord. Godless teaching will corrupt your children, their minds and their hearts. And this world system is preying on your children, P-R-E-Y, not P-R-A-Y. Instruct your children, construct your children in the Word of God and the gospel of Jesus Christ. I am not ashamed of the gospel of Jesus Christ. We don't have to back up to science, anybody's science. We live by the truth of Scripture, the Word of God. In fact, all these lies about science are merely the lies spewed out of hell to destroy your family. And you need to make sure your children are in a church, and your grandchildren, if you can do anything about it, are in a church where the Word of God is taught without apology. Because the fact is, many churches are woke, many churches are soft, many churches are soft woke. Many churches are flying rainbow flags. They're not preaching the Word of God. And if you are in a church like that, you need to saturate that place with your absence and get your children out. Because in many churches, the stated goal is to diminish and dilute and distort and ultimately to deny the Word of God. It's the same old lie that showed up with the serpent in the Garden of Eden when he said, has God said? And any church or any preacher, any person that puts a question mark on the Word of God is only a mouthpiece for the devil himself. Many churches, the worship is weak and empty and cold and lifeless and dead. So, instruct your children in the Word of God. Make sure they're in a church where they're being taught the Word of God. Make sure they get to the places where they can hear God's Word, whether it's student camp or a vacation Bible school. Start at home teaching God's Word. I grew up on my grandfather's knee teaching me God's Word, along with my parents. Now, finally, a word of encouragement. I know that this can all seem overwhelming to us in this generation. That it's just too much. Parents themselves are in incredible distress and stress itself. And the challenge is great. But I want us to do what Nehemiah told the children of Israel to do. He said, don't be afraid of the enemy. Greater is he that is in you than he is in the world. You can do all things through Christ who strengthens you. Don't be afraid of the enemy. Respect your enemy, but don't be afraid of your enemy. And then he said, remember the Lord your God, great and glorious. Look to God for grace and power and strength, and he will give it to you. Even when it seems the charge is too hard, the most important thing you can do is to lead your own children to faith in the Lord Jesus Christ. Never downplay childhood conversion. Did you know the best time for a person to come to Jesus Christ is when they're a child? Amen. It's glorious, it's gracious when God saves us anywhere, anytime in life. And adult conversions are powerful, and often God saves people out of sin. But God can save children from sin as well, and some terrible mistakes in their lives if they will come to Jesus early. And you as a parent, mom, dad, we have the opportunities to lead our children to Jesus. It is normal and natural for a child to come to Jesus early on in their life unless somebody stops them. And what did Jesus say about that? It would be better for a man to have a millstone hung around his neck and thrown into the depths of the sea than to hinder one of my little ones from coming to me. So don't stop your children in any way. Encourage them. I love the story of Mark chapter 10 when the disciples were grumbling because all the children were hustling around Jesus. Jesus loved the children and they loved him and they wanted to be with him, as is true today. And when the disciples complained about this, he said, let the little children come to me, for as such is the kingdom of God. In fact, if you're going to ever come to Jesus, you will come like a child. Don't get the idea that in order to be a Christian, a child of God, you have to grow up first, or that you have to have an adult mindset and a knowledge of all these things that you don't understand as a child. No. In fact, Jesus said, every adult has to become like a little child to be converted. Amen. So come to Jesus like a child, because Jesus welcomes all his children to himself. You come to Jesus with personal faith in him. So make it your number one priority with your children and even your grandchildren to bring them to faith in Jesus Christ. That they would publicly follow him and openly confess him and be baptized and become a part of God's church and grow up in their faith and make a difference in the world. Fight. Fight for your family. Get in this battle. You can't go AWOL on this. You can't be running around fighting your own battles yourself, just for yourself. You got to fight for your kids. Make the kids a priority. Any sacrifice that you need to make as a parent, make that sacrifice in order that your children would grow up in the discipline and in the training of the Lord.
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11: One of the best ways to defeat Satan, the enemy of our souls, is to know how he operates. Far too many believers today are unaware or don't fully appreciate how deadly our enemy is and to what lengths he will go to thwart and destroy God's people and God's plan. So it's important that each of us not only know our enemy, but that we prepare ourselves for his attack. All the schemes and strategies and tactics Satan uses against the people of God, which includes scorn and ridicule, skepticism, subversion, seduction, slander, conflict, of all of these, probably the greatest tool is the tool of discouragement. Satan knows that if he can pry open your heart with discouragement, he can make you quit. The Bible says, "And let us not grow weary of doing good, for in due season we will reap if we do not give up." If you are discouraged today, it may be because Satan is hot on your trail. Are you thinking about throwing in the towel on your marriage or giving up on your kids or giving in to that recurring temptation? Don't do it. Don't give in. Persevere in your faith. Stay with it regardless of the discouragement that may come your way. Keep your eyes upon Jesus and remember, as a follower of Jesus Christ, he not only has promised you and fulfilled those promises in the past, but he will do it in the future. You may get tired at times and you may want to give up and quit, but that's when you need to push on through the pain and push on to finish the work. Serve the Lord all the way to the finish. Take the advice given to us in Hebrews 12, 2 and 3, looking to Jesus, the founder and perfecter of our faith, who for the joy that was set before him endured the cross, despising the shame, and is seated at the right hand of the throne of God. Consider him who endured from sinners such hostility against himself, so that you may not grow weary or faint-hearted.
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12: With SRN News, I'm Jason Walker. Congressional report says Minnesota Governor Tim Walz's administration ignored fraud warnings as billions vanished. Here's reporter Bernie Bennett.
13: A Republican-led congressional oversight report alleges that senior Minnesota officials, including Democrat Governor Tim Walz, failed for years to act on warnings about fraud in the state's social services programs, allowing hundreds of millions of dollars in confirmed or alleged losses and placing billions more at risk. The Walz administration had the power to stop fraudulent payments to high-risk entities receiving federal nutrition and Medicaid funds, but the state repeatedly failed to act after officials raised concerns, according to a 205-page final staff report released by the House Oversight Committee on Monday. Bernie Bennett in Washington.
12: In Los Angeles, progressive city council member Nitha Ramon has advanced to a November runoff against Mayor Karen Bass, setting up an unexpected matchup between two Democrats. The outcome means Republican Spencer Pratt is out. Bass is the first black woman to hold the post. Ramon could be the first South Asian woman to ever hold that position. Jet fuel prices continue to climb, clearly impacting airline industry's bottom line. More from Jennifer King.
14: U.S. Airlines spent $6.5 billion on jet fuel in April. That's up 78% over this time last year, according to new government data. A major industry trade group, the International Air Transport Association, is warning that higher fuel prices could cut 2026 global profits in half. The association's director general, Willie Walsh, says airfares are rising, but airlines are still absorbing part of the hike in their bottom lines. In an effort to contain costs, airlines around the world are raising airfares and fees, cutting perks, canceling flights, and trimming schedules. Last week, American Airlines announced they are temporarily suspending some routes this summer. I'm Jennifer King.
12: And this is SRN News. A Southern Baptist are ready for the World Cup. Michael Harrington explains.
15: It's the biggest single sporting event on earth, and this year it's taking place in North America, mostly here in the U.S., and the opportunities for evangelism are significant. SBC spokesman Tim Dowdy tells Baptist Press, quote, "The World Cup represents a unique chance for our family of churches to engage people from all over the world with the gospel. The matches, which run from June 11th through July 19th, will draw as many as 25 million people total." Michael Harrington reporting.
12: A truck-driving preacher who helped stop an alleged kidnapping attempt in South Carolina, all caught on his dashboard camera, says he's not a hero. He is a tool of God. Anthony Moore was driving last month when a woman ran directly into his path with her hands tied behind her back. A man in a car had been on the side of the road, swerved in front of the truck before taking off. The man was

0: man was later arrested. This is SRN News. Wall Street has steadied with AI stocks bouncing back.
1: Stocks held steadier on Wall Street and recovered some of their sell-off from last week. The S&P 500 rose 0.3% Monday. The index fell 2.6% Friday. That was its biggest drop since October. The Dow fell 80 points. That's about 0.2%. The NASDAQ Composite added 0.9%. Companies that sell computer chips, memory, and other building blocks of the AI boom did especially well following their steep drops last week. Micron Technology rose about 10%. Crude oil prices climbed following more fighting between Israel and Iran. Brent crude climbed 1.2%. Seth Sutel, New York.
0: Pentagon adding several prominent Chinese businesses to its list of Chinese military companies, including tech giant Alibaba, electric car maker BYD, and others. More details, SRN News.
2: Let's take a look at our weather forecast for the Peoria area. Showers and thunderstorms are likely overnight tonight, mainly before 3 a.m., with a low of 70 degrees. Partly sunny on your Tuesday, warming up to 90 tomorrow. Even warmer on Wednesday, high near 93 under sunny skies. Then a chance of showers and thunderstorms Thursday, high near 90. Again, overnight tonight, showers and thunderstorms are likely, a low of 70 degrees.
3: Was Jesus' death necessary? Wouldn't the gospel be more accepted if the Savior's hands were raised in victory like an Olympic medalist rather than nailed to a cross? We'll learn what Christ's death means for his followers tomorrow on Truth or Life with Alistair Begg, tomorrow at 5 a.m.
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You're listening to Good News Radio WBNH. That was the Brooklyn Tabernacle Singers. Well, did you get any rain today? I know there was thunderstorms that moved through central Illinois. Some areas got quite a bit of rain in a hurry, and maybe some areas didn't get any at all. I know it's supposed to be really warming up this week. We could have temperatures up into the mid-90s by Wednesday. Now let's hear a classic from Stephanie Gretzinger, her re-recording her rendition of As the Deer.

Sean McDonald ended gravity. You know, fear is one of the greatest reasons that followers of Christ never step into what God made them for. Well, we read in Acts chapter 4, Peter and John faced down the most powerful religious authorities in Jerusalem, and they refused to back down. That'll be the Bible passage tomorrow morning at 9:30 on the next Living on the Edge. Chip Ingram will open God's Word and show us how the Holy Spirit overcomes fear. And that's Living on the Edge, weekday mornings at 9:30 on WBNH. I'm Daniel Cushman, and at 10:15, here's Damaris Carbaugh.

0: Good News Radio WBNH, Brian Johnson, and Love Came Down. Well, have you entered our Father's Day giveaway yet? It's golf-themed. It includes a gift card to the Golf Learning Center. You can use that at their new Bays driving range or at the Chip and Putt course or at Fairways Restaurant. There's also a Explore Peoria pass included in the giveaway and other items here at WBNH for Dad. 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We'll announce a winner the Friday before Father's Day here from your friends at Good News Radio WBNH.
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0: This is Max McLean. The book of Revelation is written in the form of a letter to seven churches who are struggling against persecution, heretical teaching, compromise, and loss of fervor. The writer encourages the faithful to stand firm and to wait on Christ's sure victory. Listen to the Bible from Revelation 1. The revelation of Jesus Christ, which God gave him to show his servant what must soon take place. He made it known by sending his angel to his servant John, who testifies to everything he saw, that is, the word of God and the testimony of Jesus Christ. Blessed is the one who reads the words of this prophecy, and blessed are those who hear it and take to heart what is written in it, because the time is near. John, to the seven churches in the province of Asia, grace and peace to you from him who is and who was and who is to come, and from the seven spirits before his throne, and from Jesus Christ, who is the faithful witness, the firstborn from the dead, and the ruler of the kings of the earth. To him who loves us and has freed us from our sin by his blood, and has made us to be a kingdom and priests to serve his God and Father, to him be glory and power forever and ever. Amen. Look, he is coming with the clouds, and every eye will see him, even those who pierced him, and all the peoples of the earth will mourn because of him. So shall it be. Amen. I am the Alpha and the Omega, says the Lord God, who is and who was and who is to come, the Almighty. I, John, your brother and companion in the suffering and kingdom and patient endurance that are ours in Jesus, was on the island of Patmos because of the word of God and the testimony of Jesus. On the Lord's day I was in the Spirit, and I heard behind me a loud voice like a trumpet, which said, write on a scroll what you see and send it to the seven churches, to Ephesus, Smyrna, Pergamum, Thyatira, Sardis, Philadelphia, and Laodicea. I turned around to see the voice that was speaking to me, and when I turned, I saw seven golden lampstands. And among the lampstands was someone like a son of man, dressed in a robe reaching down to his feet and with a gold sash around his chest. His head and hair were white like wool, as white as snow, and his eyes were like blazing fire. His feet were like bronze glowing in a furnace, and his voice was like the sound of rushing waters. From Revelation 1. Listen to the Bible. It's great for the soul.
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That was a medley of familiar songs from Tammy Jensen. 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

0: Music to help us wind down our Monday from Catherine Scott, Search Me, Know Me. I'm Daniel Cushman, reminding you that the WBNH app is a great way to listen to the station. 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
1: If I had only known the last time would be the last time, I would have put off all the things I had to do.

0: Students and other historians. I'm Jennifer King.
1: Ongoing controversy in college football. Quarterback Brendan Sorsby granted a temporary injunction against the NCAA in a ruling clearing the way for him to play at Texas Tech this fall. Had he had been declared ineligible for wagering on college sports. More details, srnnews.com.
2: Let's take a look at our weather forecast for the Peoria area. Showers and thunderstorms are likely overnight tonight, mainly before 3 a.m., with a low of 70 degrees. Partly sunny on your Tuesday, warming up to 90 tomorrow. Even warmer on Wednesday, high near 93 under sunny skies. Then a chance of showers and thunderstorms Thursday, high near 90. Again, overnight tonight, showers and thunderstorms are likely, a low of 70 degrees.
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just heard from Trisha Brock. That was The Altar. We have music on the way this Monday evening from River. Also, Jason Gray coming up. Brenda Harp and many others on this June 8th evening. I'm Daniel Cushman, your host each weeknight around this time. We'll continue with Wes King.

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Phil Keggy, I feel the winds of God today here on WBNH. Well, have you ever wondered if Jesus' death was necessary? Maybe the gospel would be more accepted if the Savior's hands were raised in victory like an Olympic medalist rather than nailed to a cross. We'll find out what Christ's death means for us, his followers, when we listen tomorrow morning at 5 o'clock to the next Truth for Life with Alistair Begg, part of his message, The Hour Has Come. 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

Over the past few minutes, the Moody Chorale with Praise to the Lord. It's the Monday evening nightlight program here on Good News Radio WBNH. 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We're coming up to the bottom of the hour. We'll be reading Proverbs chapter 8 in just a few. Now here's Jason Gray.

At 11:30 this evening, it's time to read our proverb of the day. Today is the 8th day of the month, so we'll be reading Proverbs chapter 8. Does not wisdom cry out, and understanding lift up her voice? She takes her stand on the top of the high hill, beside the way where the paths meet. She cries out by the gates, at the entry of the city, at the entrance of the doors. To you, O men, I call, and my voice is to the sons of men. O you simple ones, understand prudence, and you fools, be of an understanding heart. Listen, for I will speak of excellent things, and from the opening of my lips will come right things. For my mouth will speak truth, wickedness is an abomination to my lips. All the words of my mouth are with righteousness, nothing crooked or perverse is in them. They are all plain to him who understands, and right to those who find knowledge. Receive my instruction and not silver, and knowledge rather than choice gold. For wisdom is better than rubies, and all the things one may desire cannot be compared with her. I, wisdom, dwell with prudence, and find out knowledge and discretion. The fear of the Lord is to hate evil. Pride and arrogance and the evil way and the perverse mouth I hate. Counsel is mine and sound wisdom. I am understanding, I have strength. By me kings reign, and rulers decree justice. By me princes rule, and nobles, all the judges of the earth. I love those who love me, and those who seek me diligently will find me. Riches and honor are with me, enduring riches and righteousness. My fruit is better than gold, yes, than fine gold, and my revenue than choice silver. I traverse the way of righteousness, in the midst of the paths of justice, that I may cause those who love me to inherit wealth, that I may fill their treasuries. The Lord possessed me at the beginning of his way, before his works of old. I have been established from understanding, from the beginning, before there was ever an earth. When there was no depths, I was brought forth, where there was no fountains abounding with water. Before the mountains were settled, before the hills, I was brought forth. While as yet he had not made the earth, or the fields, or the primal dust of the world. When he prepared the heavens, I was there. When he drew the circle on the face of the deep, when he established the clouds above, when he strengthened the fountains of the deep, when he assigned to the seas its limit, so that the waters would not transgress his command, when he marked out the foundations of the earth. Then I was beside him as a master craftsman, and I was daily his delight. Rejoicing always before him, rejoicing in his inhabited world, and my delight was with the sons of men. Now therefore listen to me, my children, for blessed are those who keep my ways. Hear instruction and be wise, and do not disdain it. Blessed is the man who listens to me, watching daily at my gates, waiting at the posts of my doors. For whoever finds me finds life, and obtains favor from the Lord. But he who sins against me wrongs his own soul. All those who hate me love death. We've been reading our proverb of the day. Today it's been from Proverbs chapter 8.

Quieter music from Bruce Carroll. That was To Forgive. We'll make sure you're entered into the WBNH Father's Day giveaway. We're calling it For the Dads, F-O-R-E, because it's golf-themed. We'll be giving away a gift card for you to go to the Golf Learning Center in Peoria. 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

We're playing a mix of quieter songs each weeknight on WBNH. Thanks for joining me for Nightlight this Monday evening. I'm Daniel Cushman signing off. Lord willing, I'll be back again with you soon. We'll end our evening with the song Only Jesus for My Pain. It's Corey Asbury and Franny Ray Cash.

0: 93 under sunny skies. Then a chance of showers and thunderstorms Thursday, high near 90. Again, overnight tonight, showers and thunderstorms are likely, a low of 70 degrees.
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0: The SRN News, I'm Jason Walker. President Trump says the crew of a helicopter that went down around the Strait of Hormuz, fine. That Army Apache attack chopper went down near the strait. The circumstances surrounding that incident, however, remain unclear at this hour. Six-figure visa fee has been struck down.
1: A federal judge has struck down the Trump administration's $100,000 fee on new H-1B visas, siding with 20 states, saying the executive branch exceeded its authority. The Trump administration announced the much higher fee in September as a way of preventing foreign workers from taking American jobs. The ruling contradicts an earlier federal court decision that denied a request by the U.S. Chamber of Commerce to strike down the visa fee. There is yet another case in San Francisco setting up the possibility for appellate court clashes. I'm Lisa Dwyer.
0: Well, Apple is now unveiling new artificial intelligence features at its annual conference for developers. Here's correspondent Ed Donahue with all the details.
2: Apple's Worldwide Developers Conference is focusing on software. It features Siri AI. Apple's Mike Rockwell says it's a much more capable assistant.
3: It's also more conversational, so you can go back and forth like never before and get detailed, engaging answers.
2: Apple has gotten off to a rough start on AI. Craig Federighi says unlike the competitors, Apple's AI is a privacy-centered approach. This is the last WWDC featuring CEO Tim Cook. John Ternus takes over for Cook at Apple in September. I'm Ed Donahue.
0: It's a brand new series now. Game 3 of the NBA Finals belongs to San Antonio. The Spurs defeating the New York Knicks 115-111. This is SRN News.
4: This is your Tuesday morning forecast for the Peoria area. We're expecting partly sunny skies today, a temperature high of 90 degrees. A slight chance of overnight showers and thunderstorms tonight, low of 72. Warming up to 93 on your Wednesday, we'll have sunny skies tomorrow, and the chance of showers and thunderstorms Thursday with a high of 90. Again today, we'll be partly sunny and hot, a high of 90 degrees.
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0: With SRN News, I'm Jason Walker. President Trump said the pilots of that chopper that went down around the Strait of Hormuz are fine. The Army Apache attack helicopter went down near the strait, but it's still not clear what may have caused that incident. House reports that Minnesota Governor Tim Walz's administration ignored fraud warnings as billions vanished. Here's reporter Bernie Bennett with the story.
1: A Republican-led congressional oversight report alleges that senior Minnesota officials, including Democrat Governor Tim Walz, failed for years to act on warnings about fraud in the state's social services programs, allowing hundreds of millions of dollars in confirmed or alleged losses and placing billions more at risk. The Walz administration had the power to stop fraudulent payments to high-risk entities receiving federal nutrition and Medicaid funds, but the state repeatedly failed to act after officials raised concerns, according to a 205-page final staff report released by the House Oversight Committee on Monday. Bernie Bennett in Washington.
0: Well, jet fuel prices, of course, continue to climb, and that is clearly impacting the airline industry all around the world. And the bottom line, we have more on that story now from correspondent Jennifer King.
2: U.S. airlines spent $6.5 billion on jet fuel in April. That's up 78% over this time last year, according to new government data. A major industry trade group, the International Air Transport Association, is warning that higher fuel prices could cut 2026 global profits in half. The association's director general, Willie Walsh, says airfares are rising, but airlines are still absorbing part of the hike in their bottom lines. In an effort to contain costs, airlines around the world are raising airfares and fees, cutting perks, canceling flights, and trimming schedules. Last week, American Airlines announced they are temporarily suspending some routes this summer. I'm Jennifer King.
0: And this is SRN News.
3: This is your Tuesday morning forecast for the Peoria area. We're expecting partly sunny skies today, a temperature high of 90 degrees, a slight chance of overnight showers and thunderstorms tonight, low of 72. Warming up to 93 on your Wednesday, we'll have sunny skies tomorrow, and the chance of showers and thunderstorms Thursday with a high of 90. Again, today will be partly sunny and hot, a high of 90 degrees.
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0: With SRN News, I'm Jason Walker. Tuesday marks another day of primaries. Voters heading to the polls, Maine, Nevada, South Carolina, and North Dakota. Much of the world will be focused on Maine's high-stakes Senate contest. A new study renewing debate over whether work requirements may reduce poverty among Americans receiving government benefits. Here's correspondent Ken Lorman.
1: Research by Casey Mulligan, an economist with the Department of Health and Human Services, finds adding work requirements to Medicaid could lift between 1.6 and nearly 3 million people out of poverty. The study says families could see incomes rise by more than $12,000 as more recipients enter the workforce. Supporters argue work rules encourage self-sufficiency and stronger labor participation. Ken Lorman reporting.
0: In Pyongyang, key talks underway between Chinese and North Korean leaders.
2: Chinese President Xi Jinping has arrived in Pyongyang in his first visit to North Korea in 7 years. The trip's likely meant to reassert China's unique influence over North Korea in return for providing economic and political benefits. She's expected to hold a summit with North Korean leader Kim Jong-un, but no specific agenda has so far been released. Foreign experts predict the meeting would have big ramifications on bilateral ties and beyond, as both leaders seek to restore their traditional cooperation in the face of separate confrontations with the US. China has long been North Korea's economic lifeline and main diplomatic backer. I'm Charles de Ledesma.
0: Asian shares mostly higher. Tech shares leading gains after Wall Street recovered some of its sell-off from last week. Oil prices falling back after surging Monday. Tokyo's Nikkei 225 gained 1.9%. This is SRN News.
3: This is your Tuesday morning forecast for the Peoria area. We're expecting partly sunny skies today, a temperature high of 90 degrees, a slight chance of overnight showers and thunderstorms tonight, low of 72. Warming up to 93 on your Wednesday, we'll have sunny skies tomorrow, and the chance of showers and thunderstorms Thursday with a high of 90. Again today, we'll be partly sunny and hot, a high of 90 degrees.
4: 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But in Acts chapter 4, Peter and John face down the most powerful religious leaders in Jerusalem. 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

0: With SRN News, I'm Jason Walker. Medical officials in Congo say the confirmed death count now in the Ebola outbreak has officially reached 100. More than 550 people have been confirmed to have the disease. Voters head to the polls today in Maine, Nevada, North Dakota, and South Carolina. Primary action Tuesday, leading the way the high-stakes Senate race in Maine. Crew members on board a U.S. Army helicopter are reportedly okay. No one was hurt badly after the chopper went down near the Strait of Hormuz. It's still not sure what caused that incident. New riots reported over the weekend outside Delaney Hall, the federal ICE detention center in Newark, New Jersey.
1: Reporter Tom Holman says the majority of protesters who showed up Sunday outside Delaney Hall in Newark are not New Jersey residents. Holman telling various news outlets that these are paid protesters and that law enforcement is using facial recognition on the crowd, and that many of the agitators are actually from Portland and Minnesota who have been showing up to cause trouble. Laura Winters reporting.
0: Reports a council member, Nitha Rahman, has advanced to the November runoff against Los Angeles Mayor Karen Bass, setting up an unexpected matchup between the two Democrats.
2: Rahman, once a political ally of Karen Bass and backed by the Democratic Socialist of America, made a last-minute entry into the election. If the race is over, Republican Spencer Pratt, who drew national attention for challenging liberalism in the heavily Democratic city, failed to secure enough votes to make the runoff and is out of the running.
0: That is correspondent Ken Lorman reporting. And speaking of California and the governor's race, still, they're counting votes. This is SRN News.
3: This is your Tuesday morning forecast for the Peoria area. We're expecting partly sunny skies today, a temperature high of 90 degrees. A slight chance of overnight showers and thunderstorms tonight, low of 72. Warming up to 93 on your Wednesday, we'll have sunny skies tomorrow, and the chance of showers and thunderstorms Thursday with a high of 90. Again today, we'll be partly sunny and hot, a high of 90 degrees.
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0: SRN News, I'm Rich Thomason in Washington. U.S. Army helicopter has crashed near the Strait of Hormuz. President Trump says the two crew members were rescued. They were not injured. Mr. Trump is upbeat about the prospects for an Iran peace deal, and soon. He says we're very close to having a very good, strong, powerful deal, adding an agreement could be signed in 2 or 3 days. Israel and Iran have quit attacking each other. President Trump appealed to both sides to knock it off.
1: In a brief conversation with President Trump, I asked him what he had said to Benjamin Netanyahu to try to persuade him to stop the retaliatory attacks on Iran. He said he'd told the Israeli Prime Minister, "We have to use common sense. We're very close to signing a very powerful deal, a very good deal." Mr. Trump was concerned that Israeli airstrikes could derail those ongoing peace talks with Tehran. President Trump later told Axios that he had told Mr. Netanyahu, "Bibi, you better be careful or you will be on your own very soon."
0: The BBC's Sarah Smith. His redistricting strategy is producing some unexpected consequences for California's Democratic governor.
2: Democrats are being shut out of California's 40th congressional district, despite a redistricting effort backed by Governor Gavin Newsom that was designed to put the seat in play. Two Republicans have advanced out of the primary, leaving Democrats off the November ballot entirely. The outcome marks an unexpected setback for Newsom's redistricting plan. After a district reshaped to weaken Republicans ended up guaranteeing a Republican victory instead. Willie Nelson, Los Angeles.
0: Voters in Maine and Nevada, South Carolina, and North Dakota head to the polls today for primary elections. Maine's high-stake U.S. Senate contest generating a lot of interest. On Wall Street, the Dow futures up 135 points. NASDAQ futures 208 points higher. This is SRN News. Sesame Street
3: This is your Tuesday morning forecast for the Peoria area. We're expecting partly sunny skies today, a temperature high of 90 degrees, a slight chance of overnight showers and thunderstorms tonight, low of 72, warming up to 93 on your Wednesday, we'll have sunny skies tomorrow, and a chance of showers and thunderstorms Thursday with a high of 90. Again today, we'll be partly sunny and hot, a high of 90 degrees.
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0: investigation. And later when Paul writes, involving both the Jews and the Greeks in 1 Corinthians, he says, Christ didn't send me to baptize, but to preach the gospel, not with words of eloquent wisdom, lest the cross of Christ be emptied of its power. It's not our job to try and do something with it. It's our responsibility to set it forward, to say, here it is, in the awareness of the fact that the word of the cross is folly to those who are perishing, but to us who are being saved, it is the power of God. For it is written, I will destroy the wisdom of the wise, and the discernment of the discerning I will thwart. So in other words, our preaching has to be marked by this. John Stott, in characteristic clarity and brevity, helped me immensely with this quote. I hope you find it helpful too. So what he writes, to preach salvation by good work is to flatter people and so avoid opposition. To preach salvation by grace is to offend people and so invite opposition. All Christian preachers have to face this issue. Either we preach that human beings are rebels against God under his just judgment, and if left to themselves, lost, and that Christ crucified, who bore their sin and their curse, is the only available Savior. Either we proclaim that, he says, or we emphasize human potential and human ability, with Christ brought in only to boost them, and with no necessity for the cross, except to exhibit God's love, and so inspire us to greater endeavor. The former is the way to be faithful. The latter is the way to be popular. It is not possible to be both faithful and popular simultaneously. So Jesus explains this at the very heart of things, that death is the key to life, and then he makes application of it in the life of those who become his followers. And he goes on to make the very same point in relationship to what it means to both become a Christian and to live as a Christian. It's there in verse 25 and 26. Whoever loves his life loses it. Whoever tries to keep his life will lose it. Whoever loses his life will find it. Jesus never put this in the small print. Now, when you go through the Gospels, you find this again and again, that Jesus is driving this truth home. Whoever loves his life will lose it. What does it mean then? What is he saying? What would it be to love my life? Well, it would be to say, it's my life. It's my life. Get out, you go along, Billy Joe, go ahead with your own life. Leave me alone. You don't tell me when to come home. Don't tell me anything. It's my life. Okay, try that. You'll lose it. It would be living for now, with no prospect of the reality of then. And people say, well, I don't care about the idea of an afterlife. I don't care about the idea of heaven. All I care about is now, this moment and this night. And you get that in so many songs that are supposedly called love songs, but they're not really love songs at all. They're about the greedy sexual propriety of individuals more often than not. For example, help me make it through the night. I don't care what's right or wrong. I don't care who understands. Let the devil take tomorrow, because tonight I'll take your hand. You get a guy singing that to your daughter, run him out of town immediately. Immediately. He's an existential clown and a nuisance to everyone in his orb of influence. That's what it's like. Do that and you'll lose your life. Living as if it's only mine, living as if it's only now. And J.B. Phillips paraphrases it, the person who loves his own life will destroy it. Will destroy it. Living for myself, to please myself, to promote myself, is a self-diminishing process. Nibbling on sponge cake. There you go. Watching the sun bake. All of those tourists covered with oil. I'm wasting away in Margaritaville. Some people claim there's a woman to blame, but I know it's just my own fault. That's a moment of realization. Jesus says, live that path, you lose your entire existence. From that perspective, freedom, of course, is found in denying the sovereignty of God and living from an entirely this worldly perspective. The flip side, whoever hates his life in this world will keep it for eternal life. So if going my own way, living within the orb, the whole of my existence is bordered on the north, south, and east and west by me. No prospect of life beyond. It's like under the sun in Ecclesiastes. But if you hate your life in this world, you'll keep it for eternal life. Well, let me give you a quote from Carson to help us with this notion of love-hate. The love-hate contrast reflects a Semitic idiom that articulates fundamental preference, not hatred on some absolute scale. Because after all, when Jesus says, unless you hate your father and your mother, he said, I never hated my father and my mother once. I've been following Jesus for a long part of my life. But the real challenge is my love for Jesus such that the antithesis of it would appear to be like hate? That my love for then and the prospect of that and a treasure that is otherworldly has such a hold that trivial stuff here would appear to be just hateful by way of comparison? It's a challenge. It's a huge challenge. And there's two ways to go wrong with this hate thing. One is to become like a masochist, or to become the kind of person that Augustine warns against. Augustine says you must be careful of perverse people who, in seeking to get to grips with the idea of this, taking it, quote, seriously, unlike other people, they give themselves to the flames. They choke themselves in the waters. They dash themselves to pieces. They've got it completely wrong, but they think they're doing it right. The other danger, which is probably a more prevalent danger for me and for us, I would wager, and that is to seek to dilute what Jesus is saying and therefore to sidestep the challenge. Say, well, no, he doesn't really mean that. I mean, hate doesn't mean hate, and we go through that whole thing. We've already addressed that. We can go through that many, many times. But he then adds to it in 26, if anyone serves me, he must follow me. And where I am, there will be my servant. When Peter writes about that in 1 Peter, he talks about the suffering of Christ, and then he says, and since you are followers of Jesus, since you're with Jesus, you're going to be with Jesus, therefore, guess what? You're going to face suffering too. If someone serves me, they follow me. And where I am, there they will be. In other words, our commitment to Jesus Christ is an expression of allegiance. That the boundaries of my expectations are not simply this oriented. And the promise is the promise of his presence. And the prospect is the prospect of honor. You'll be with me. And if you serve me, the Father will honor you. This is tough, isn't it? This is really hard. I mean, we can all go down the line of people that we have admired who have apparently done this by, you know, like going somewhere, like Jim Elliot. You know, he's born in 42. He's dead at the age of 28 because he took this seriously. He's the one who wrote in his journal at Wheaton, he is no fool who gives up what he cannot keep to gain what he cannot lose. What he felt like on the night that he put it in his journal at Wheaton, we will never know. But certainly we know what happened to him as he was martyred in Ecuador. We understand that. We understand what happened to Helen Rosevere when in the Congo she was brutalized by the guerrillas and so on, and how her life was disrupted, and how she was a very clever girl from Cambridge University and a graduate in medicine and so on, and yet she went all the way out there and look what she did. And we get that and we say, well, that must be what it looks like. But what's hard is you work in a lab. You take your children to school. You do all these things. What does this mean in real terms? It has to mean something. It has to ground itself in some way, at least little by little. And the trouble is that the idea of loss for gain and death for life, that notion dies real fast in our thinking. George Matheson was born in Glasgow in 1842. He became blind in his youth. He graduated from university when he was 20, and he had a fiancée. And when his disability began to take hold and he became entirely blind, his fiancée said she did not want to be married to someone who was blind. And so she left him. He had a sister, and he had been ordained to the Church of Scotland ministry, and his sister lived with him, and his sister looked after him in all kinds of physical ways and also provided for him in reading to him passages of the Bible, which he would then memorize in order that he could proclaim them. And all was fine until his sister fell in love, and she got engaged, and so she told George, I'm going to have to leave you because I have a husband now. And history records that on the night that the family left for the celebration of that wedding, George Matheson was alone in his house. And he sat down and he wrote these verses. He said, I wrote them as if I had never imagined them. I wrote them as if they were given to me. So presumably, aware of the emptiness represented in the absence of his sister, and reflecting on what had been his experience all these years before, this is what he wrote. O love that will not let me go, I rest my weary soul in thee. I give thee back the life I owe, that in thine ocean depths its flow may richer, fuller be. O light that follows all my way, I yield my flickering torch to thee. My heart restores its borrowed ray, that in thy sunshine's blaze its day may brighter, fairer be. O joy that seekest me through pain, I cannot close my heart to thee. I trace the rainbow through the rain, and feel the promise is not vain. That morn shall tearless be. O cross that liftest up my head, I dare not ask to fly from thee. I lay in dust, life's glory dead, and from the ground there blossoms red, life that shall endless be. I think Matheson got close to what it really means to take seriously what Jesus is saying here, that it is in losing our lives that we find our life in him. And the more we experience loss, disappointment, pain, hardship, the more the clouds descend upon our experiences, the more we realize that the deepest joys and the lasting realities are not found underneath this canopy, but they're found beyond. And it is in that realm that we live. Because, remember, we have been seated with him in the heavenly places in Christ Jesus.
1: 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In fact, the title of the book is Come, You Weary, Enjoy Christ's Comfort. 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Thanks for studying the Bible with us. Tomorrow we'll see how one simple, humble act demonstrated Jesus' great love and expectation for His people. Bible teaching of Alistair Begg is furnished by Truth for Life, where the learning is for living.
2: Many believe that religion is the primary cause for war. Is that true? Don Clawsome examines the causes of war here on Probe.
3: As we discussed yesterday, a common charge made against Christians is that religion is the primary cause of war. Is this an accurate description of what history tells us? When someone suggests such a simplistic answer to something as complex as war, it probably is too simple. History is usually more complicated than we'd like it to be. How then should Christians respond when someone claims religion is the cause of all wars? First, we must admit that religion can be and sometimes is the cause of war. Although it can be difficult to separate political, cultural, and religious motivations, there have been instances where men went off to war specifically because they believed that God wanted them to. That being said, in the last 100 years, the modern era with its secular ideologies has generated death and destruction on a scale never seen before in history, not during the Crusades, the Inquisition, or even the 30 Years' War in Europe. The total warfare of the 20th century combined powerful advances in war-making technologies with highly structured societies to devastating effect. World War I cost close to 8.5 million lives. The more geographically limited Russian Civil War that followed the Bolshevik Revolution in 1917 resulted in 9 million deaths. World War II cost 60 million deaths, as well as the destruction of whole cities by firebombing and nuclear devices. Both Nazi fascism and communism rejected the Christian belief that humanity holds a unique role in creation and replaced it with the necessity of conflict and strife. By the end of the 19th century, Darwin's ideas regarding natural selection for the survival of the fittest had begun to affect philosophy, the social sciences, and even theology. Darwin had left us with a brutal universe devoid of meaning. The communist and fascist worldviews were both firmly grounded in Darwin's universe. Hitler's obsession with violence is well known, but the communists were just as vocal about their attachment to it. Russian Revolution leader Leon Trotsky wrote, "We must put an end once and for all to the papist Quaker babble about the sanctity of human life." Lenin argued that the socialist state was to be a system of organized violence against the bourgeoisie or upper class. While critics of the Russian Tsar and his ties with the Orthodox Russian Church could point to examples of oppression and cruelty, one historian has noted that when the communists had come to power, more prisoners were shot at just one Soviet camp in a single year than had been executed by the Tsars during the entire 19th century. Religion is not the primary cause of warfare and cruelty, at least not during the last 100 years.
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6: This is your Tuesday morning forecast for the Peoria area. We're expecting partly sunny skies today, a temperature high of 90 degrees. A slight chance of overnight showers and thunderstorms tonight, low of 72. Warming up to 93 on your Wednesday, we'll have sunny skies tomorrow, and the chance of showers and thunderstorms Thursday with a high of 90. Again today, we'll be partly sunny and hot, a high of 90 degrees.
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9: With SRN News, I'm Rich Thomason in Washington. U.S. Army helicopter has crashed near the Strait of Hormuz. President Trump says two crew members on board were rescued. They were not injured. Mr. Trump, upbeat about the prospects for an Iran peace deal. He says we're very close to having a very good, strong, powerful deal. He adds an agreement could be signed in 2 or 3 days. Israel and Iran have stopped attacking each other. President Trump had appealed to both sides to knock off the hostilities. Voters in Maine and Nevada, South Carolina, and North Dakota head to the polls today for primary elections. Maine's high-stakes U.S. Senate contest has been generating a lot of interest all across the country. Watching Wall Street this morning, stock futures are higher. The Dow futures up 89 points. NASDAQ futures ahead 200 points, gain of almost 1%. This is SRN News.
10: Welcome to Breakpoint, a daily look at an ever-changing culture through the lens of unchanging truth. For the Colson Center, I'm John Stumpstreet. A growing number of young Christian men seem to be rediscovering words largely absent from modern evangelical vocabulary, like kingdom, authority, discipline, order, responsibility, courage, civilization. Well, frankly, this is understandable. Many young people, especially young men, have grown weary of shallow Christianity shaped more, it seems, by therapy than theology, more by self-expression than self-denial. They're looking for something weightier, something deeper. They want roots, depth, conviction, purpose. In other words, they are looking for formation. This is a good hunger. Across denominations, in fact, pastors have been observing to us that there's a renewed interest, especially among younger Christians, in things like church history, spiritual disciplines, Bible study, liturgy. But like every renewal movement in church history, sincere instincts can become distorted if they are detached from the character of Christ. Recently, a loose constellation of online voices that are sometimes referred to as kingdom bros has emerged around these themes. They're not really a formal movement. It tends to emphasize masculine strength, cultural engagement, civilizational renewal. And many of the concerns they raise are legitimate. Christians should reject passivity. The gospel does have public implications. The kingdom of God does concern every sphere of life. But confusion arises when the kingdom of God is subtly redefined according to the logic of the world. In every age, Christians are tempted to exchange holiness for influence, to exchange Christ-likeness for simply winning. Jesus confronted this temptation in Matthew when his disciples were arguing about the kingdom in terms of power and status. He told them, "You know that the rulers of the Gentiles lord it over them, but it shall not be so among you." That single sentence might be one of the most neglected teachings in modern cultural Christianity. The kingdom of God is not a baptized version of worldly power. It's not advanced through coercion, outrage, tribalism, or the will to dominate. Chuck Colson certainly understood this. Though deeply engaged in public life, he often reminded Christians, "We propose, we don't impose." That's because he was wary of power, especially unchecked power, especially unchecked political power. The Christian vision for society is not imposed through force or manipulation or cultural intimidation. Christians bear witness to the truth. We persuade, we serve, we sacrifice, we talk of another kingdom, one not of this world, yet profoundly for this world. The church does not grow through conquest. It grows through faithfulness. And that's where many of the modern conversations about winning the culture become so spiritually dangerous, because success is not the same thing as faithfulness. This matters especially for young men who are seeking purpose today. They are absolutely right to reject passivity, pornography, consumerism, perpetual adolescence. They're absolutely right to desire brotherhood and to be put on a mission. The church should celebrate that hunger and then direct it. The Colson Fellows program is designed around this particular vision of formation, to go deeper, not to become angry, not just to be able to argue, but to be able to love God with heart, mind, soul, and strength. To learn more about the Colson Fellows program and to be the kind of formed Christian that can engage this cultural moment with truth and love, check out the Colson Fellows program at colsonfellows.org. That's colsonfellows.org. For the Colson Center, I'm John Stone Street with Breakpoint. Today's Breakpoint was co-authored with Michael Craven. 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

0: Welcome to the Wisdom Journey with Stephen Davey. John 3:16 may be the most recognized verse in the Bible, but being familiar can make people rush past it. Today, Stephen slows down and takes it apart word by word. The greatest giver, the greatest gift ever offered to anyone. Whether you've known this verse your whole life or you're hearing it fresh today, what Stephen has for you is worth your full attention. Here's Stephen.
1: In 1867, D.L. Moody, the famous evangelist, was pastoring a large church in downtown Chicago. He invited a man by the name of Henry Morehouse to preach every night for a week of special meetings. To everybody's surprise, Morehouse preached every night on the same verse of Scripture. His seventh and final sermon was delivered to a packed auditorium, and everyone was wondering what that final evening's text would be. D.L. Moody's son wrote that as Henry Morehouse stepped into the pulpit, he spoke these words, and I'll quote from Moody's son. "For an entire week, I've been trying to tell you how much God loves you," Morehouse preached, "but I cannot do it with this poor, stammering tongue. If I could borrow Jacob's ladder and climb up into heaven and ask Gabriel, who stands in the presence of the Almighty, to tell me how much love the Father has for the world, all he could do is repeat this verse from which I have been preaching." Well, Moody confessed later on that throughout this week, his heart began to thaw out, as he put it, as he drank in the truth of this wonderful text. Moody would later credit those sermons to changing his perspective of God and his own heart for lost people. Well, we arrive today in our wisdom journey at this great text. And no doubt it's the best known verse in all the Bible. What I want to do is slow down our sailboat today and take a closer look at this text, John chapter 3, and verse 16. Jesus is telling Nicodemus the way of salvation, and it isn't just a list of rules. It isn't religion. It happens to be a love relationship between God and his children through Jesus Christ. The Apostle John records Jesus' words here in this most famous verse. "For God so loved the world that he gave his only Son, that whoever believes in him should not perish, but have eternal life." Let me break down this verse and take a closer look. The verse begins with the words, "for God." Now, we could say that he is the greatest giver. In other words, it all begins with him. You know, this phrase takes me back in my mind to the first verse of the Bible. In the beginning, God created the heavens and the earth. Everything begins with God. God is the source. He is the creator of physical life. And he is the source and creator of spiritual life. Well, then we're told in this verse, "for God so loved the world." This is the greatest degree of love. You know, you might tell someone that you love them, or you might say, "I love you so much." Well, that's the idea. It's the greatest measure of love there is. In fact, the word for love that Jesus uses here is agape. This word doesn't describe so much a feeling as it describes a fact. This was the Greek word for making up your mind to love. This is a commitment. See, when you walked down that aisle to marry your bride, you didn't do it because you'd fallen in love with her. You did it because you were choosing to love her. And that's a big difference, isn't it? This kind of love is a choice, a commitment, and it leads to loving action. Well, just look at the action that God took here. The text goes on, "For God so loved the world that he gave his only Son." So God is the greatest giver. His love is to the greatest degree. And now we could add that his Son is the greatest gift ever given. His only Son, the Greek word for only, your translation might read, his only begotten Son, is monogenes, which means Jesus is the unique, he is the one of a kind Son. This doesn't mean that God the Father had some heavenly mistress and they had a son. This means that Jesus is simply uniquely God the Son. God the Father loved the world so much that he gave his son. Now, this great text goes on to say that God gave his only son that whoever believes in him, stop there, that happens to be the greatest invitation ever given. Whoever believes, whoever places their faith and trust in Jesus. And by the way, that invitation includes you and me. D.L. Moody, the evangelist I mentioned earlier, used to say that the world can be divided into two groups, the whosoever wills and the whosoever won'ts. Let me ask you, which one are you today? Well, notice that Jesus says here, whoever believes in him. He doesn't say whoever believes in the church, whoever believes in some religion, whoever, you know, believes in some god or goddess. No, whoever believes in him. Well, now you've got urgency to this invitation. Jesus says that God gave his son so that whoever believes in him should not perish. Well, unless you believe in God's son, you're going to perish. Now, this word doesn't refer to death. It refers to judgment. The greatest giver who loves the world to the greatest degree and is given the greatest gift now offers you the greatest escape. You can escape the judgment of God. You can escape the torment of hell by receiving this free gift of salvation. However, those who continue in unbelief will suffer eternal judgment. That is, they will perish, face the judgment of God. You know, nearly every week I meet people, and many times I'll listen to them pray to receive Christ and the gift of salvation. When my kids were young, I'd come home and tell them about those people who wanted to trust the Lord and who came to faith in Christ. I wanted my children to understand the urgency of this most important decision in life. In fact, I can remember while still in elementary school, one of my twin sons wrote a little paper for an assignment in his public school. He decided to explain the gospel in a few sentences. Then he concluded his little paper by writing, "Now, if you want to be saved, you need to call my dad." Well, imagine that teacher getting a paper from some child saying, "You need to be saved." Well, that's exactly what Jesus is telling Nicodemus, this high-ranking religious leader in Israel. You need to be saved. You're going to perish. For God, Jesus says, that's the greatest giver, so loved the world, that's love to the greatest degree, that he gave his only son, that's the greatest gift, that whoever believes in him, that's the greatest invitation, will not perish. That's the greatest escape. Well, the verse doesn't end yet. The verse ends with this, but have eternal or everlasting life. Let me tell you, that's the greatest promise. In fact, we could say it's the greatest promise of the greatest future. Can you know for sure that's your future, that you have eternal life in heaven? Well, John is going to later on write in chapter 20 and verses 30 and 31 that Jesus did many other signs in the presence of the disciples, which are not written in this book. But these are written so that you may believe that Jesus is the Christ, that is the Messiah, the Son of God, and that by believing, you may have life in his name. Do you have that certainty today? I can remember as a young boy visiting the home of an elderly couple. The man was confined to his chair. He was very weak. Death was not far away. We were in Wisconsin, if I remember correctly, traveling through on our way to Minnesota, where my grandparents lived. They're in Minneapolis. This older man's children, his married children, supported my missionary parents. But he himself was not a Christian. We sat in the living room of his children and listened as my father began sharing with this man the plan of salvation. And then I remember my father asking him, Would you like to receive Christ as your Savior? Well, the man thought for a moment and then said, I don't believe I will. I remember holding my breath. I also remember my father simply getting up and adjusting his chair, pulling it closer to this man. And with urgency, my father started over again. And as that old man sat there wrapped in a blanket to keep him warm, I mean, here's a man who'd lived a good life. He'd raised wonderful children, now grown adults. He had attended church regularly himself. But my father was telling him, just like Jesus was telling Nicodemus here, he'd never be good enough. Well, finally, my father got to the end of the gospel presentation and asked him once again, would you now place your faith in Christ and ask him to forgive your sin? Ask Jesus to become your Savior? Will you do that now? The old man paused, and frankly, we all held our breath. And then I heard him say, well, I believe I will. I remember tears coming down my cheeks as a little boy. How about you? Have you responded to this invitation? Have you received Jesus as your Savior? You know, salvation is free. He paid for it. But you still must ask for it. It's a gift, but you've got to open it. Ask Him to become your Savior today. Well, until our next wisdom journey, beloved, may the grace of the Lord Jesus Christ and the love of God and the fellowship of the Holy Spirit be with you all. Amen.
0: That was Stephen Davey on the Wisdom Journey. 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
1: Democratic Congresswoman Yasemin Ansari from Arizona has introduced radical legislation that should make Americans recoil. H.R. 8158, known as the Reproductive Health Care Leave Act, would require employers to provide up to 12 days of paid leave per year for workers to have abortions. The legislation has 28 Democratic co-sponsors, though it's not expected to succeed. Attempts like this play to the base of the pro-abortion lobby and clearly signal their intentions. The abortion industry and their supporters in Congress want to force taxpayers and employers to subsidize the killing of innocent children in the womb.
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2: 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I am Donnie Rice, president of the board of 88.5 FM. I have a verse that was on my heart today, and I wanted to share it with the listening audience. It's Psalm 75:1. We praise you, God. We praise you, for your name is near. The Lord has extended his grace so wonderfully to this ministry. He has been near to us. Thank you, Lord Jesus. As a ministry, we are dedicated to bring forth the good news of Jesus Christ. The gospel changes, transforms, and renews our steadfast commitment to our Lord. The gospel is what unifies us as believers in him. He is near to us. Thank you for your prayers and support for this ministry. Thank you for the partnership and over all these years in advancing the gospel and his word to our local communities. God bless you all. Thank you.
3: I was a Flash Gordon freak when I was a kid. Now you probably have led a deprived life, and you maybe say, Flash who? Well, let me bring you up to date. Flash Gordon was an intergalactic hero that was made famous in a serialized movie that I think might have been filmed probably way back in the 1930s, well before my time. I did not see it when it first came out, no. But it kept going on and on forever. I think you might still be able to find it sometime on late night TV. Every episode ended with Flash Gordon in a jam. He was always ready to be destroyed by some space monster or death ray, and you were sure there was no way Flash was ever going to get out of this one. And there always was. He always did. And there's always a way for you and me, too, if you're working for the right director. I'm Ron Hutchcraft, and I want to have a word with you today about rescued again and again. Now, you probably have a life full of close calls, just like old Flash Gordon, except his are on movies and yours and mine are for real. There's a man who had a life full of close calls in the Bible, the Apostle Paul. He talks about them in our word for today from the Word of God, 2 Timothy chapter 3, verse 11. He says, "You know the persecution and sufferings and what kinds of things happened to me in Antioch, Iconium, and Lystra, the persecutions I endured. Ah, but listen to this. Yet the Lord rescued me from all of them." Now, I have kind of a convoluted mind. You already knew that. Because as soon as I read that verse, I think of Flash Gordon. You know, he's not in the Bible, and I know I have a mental problem here. I can't help that. But I remember that he was always rescued out of every close call. And that's the bottom line for every child of God. He will sometimes let you go to the edge. It may look like there's no way out, but he will never let you go over the edge. He said, "But the Lord rescued me out of them all." Well, you can say that, and so can I. It's not that it hasn't been close sometimes, but just look at the exciting episodes from your past. The time the money ran out, your friends ran out, or your family ran out, or your strength ran out. Maybe you've been so lonely at times in the past you couldn't stand it, or frustrated because every door seemed to slam in your face. There were these people that you had depended on, and they were suddenly gone. Or maybe you're hopelessly buried in work and responsibility and stress, and you say, "I'll never get out of this mess." You've been to the edge of desperation. But remember, the Lord rescued you out of them all. Maybe you're in a perilous or a painful place again. And this time it looks like there is no way out of this. But then it's looked like that before at the end of other episodes, and you're still here. Get some perspective. Will you stand back? Remember a lifetime of the Lord rescuing you. 1 Corinthians 10:13 says, He will not allow you to be tempted beyond what you can bear, but when you are tempted, He will also provide a way out. He will let you have heavy loads, yeah, but never more than you can handle. Jesus is, after all, your Savior. He can save you from this comparatively small crisis. He'll change the situation or He'll enlarge you to deal with the situation. But one way or the other, your Savior, yep, He will rescue you. Look, He always has. Now, Flash Gordon, my old hero, got in big trouble, some big jams, a lot of close calls, and so will you. Flash Gordon always got rescued, and so will you. The God of the universe is writing your script, and the God of the universe is producing your future.
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5: With SRN News, I'm Rich Thomason in Washington. President Trump says an Iran peace deal is close at hand and could be signed in 2 or 3 days. U.S. Army Apache attack helicopter has crashed near the Strait of Hormuz.
6: The pilots are fine, yeah. Nobody injured. We are going to issue a report tomorrow, but the pilots are fine.
5: Things seem to have calmed down in the conflict between Israel and Iran. The two sides traded blows in the past few days, but now the hostilities have died down. The ceasefire remains intact. The Department of War tightens the screws on communist China.
7: The Pentagon has added several prominent Chinese businesses to its list of Chinese military companies. The list includes tech giant Alibaba, electric car maker BYD, and search engine Baidu. The move prevents them from securing U.S. defense contracts. The list, updated Monday, now sanctions well-known non-state-owned Chinese companies that are not traditionally considered to be in the defense sector. This year's list includes 188 entities, up from about 130 last year. Keith Peters reporting.
5: Three more cases of New World screwworm have turned up, including one outside of Texas. But Ag Secretary Brooke Rollins says the nation's food supply couldn't be safer.
8: These developments obviously represent a serious threat to our livestock and wildlife, but they haven't caught us off guard. We have been tracking this pest for a long time, and we have fought before, and we will do so again.
5: In Maine and South Carolina, Nevada and North Dakota, voters are heading to the polls today in primary elections. Maine's high-stakes U.S. Senate contest has been generating a lot of interest around the country. On Wall Street this morning, Dow futures 112 points higher. This is SRN News. The Episcopal Church is planning a celebration.
9: Leaders of the denomination say they will gather in Minnesota this fall to mark the 50th anniversary of a resolution that, for all intents and purposes, declared that homosexuality was no longer a sin. This led inevitably to the ordination of gay priests by the Episcopal Church, the blessing of same-sex marriage, and a split in the denomination that greatly reduced its membership, wealth, and property. Critics question what there is to celebrate. Michael Harrington reporting.
5: Nicholas Jacobs, a political scientist at Colby University, has been studying the Democratic Party's 2024 election collapse, and he concludes that the leadership does not understand the voters. He says that especially on social issues, a pattern persists. Working class voters did not move right in reactionary revolt. Democrats moved to the left. Jacobs cites polls indicating that Americans who used to vote Democrat have moved to the Republican Party over issues like abortion, the LGBT agenda, and religious freedom. This is SRN News.
10: Well, it's increasingly expensive to keep those planes in the air, and it's having an impact on travelers.
11: U.S. Airlines spent $6.5 billion on jet fuel in April. That's up 78% over this time last year, according to new government data. A major industry trade group, the International Air Transport Association, is warning that higher fuel prices could cut 2026 global profits in half. The association's director general, Willie Walsh, says airfares are rising, but airlines are still absorbing part of the hike in their bottom lines. In an effort to contain costs, airlines around the world are raising airfares and fees, cutting perks, canceling flights, and trimming schedules. Last week, American Airlines announced they are temporarily suspending some routes this summer. I'm Jennifer King.
10: OpenAI has filed paperwork to possibly become a publicly traded company. OpenAI says it has not decided on timing just yet, as there are advantages to staying private. More details at srnnews.com.
12: This is your Tuesday morning forecast for the Peoria area. We're expecting partly sunny skies today, a temperature high of 90 degrees, a slight chance of overnight showers and thunderstorms tonight, low of 72, warming up to 93 on your Wednesday. We'll have sunny skies tomorrow, and the chance of showers and thunderstorms Thursday with a high of 90. Again, today will be partly sunny and hot, a high of 90 degrees.
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16: So what does the word illuminate mean? It means to throw light on something. What does it mean when the Bible says the Holy Spirit is the illuminator? He is the one who throws light and helps us to understand the Word of God. We're going to talk about that from 1 Corinthians chapter 2, verses 6 through 14. So find your place there. If you have a copy of the study guide, you can find your section in the study guide and follow along with bullet points, and all of the scriptures and outlines are there. We also have a book that's built around the doctrine of the Holy Spirit. It's called The Holy Spirit You May Not Know, and it is available to you this month as a resource, which means when you send a gift of any size to help us with the cost of broadcasting, airtime, and production, we'll send this book to you as our way of saying thank you. It's a beautiful book with beautiful truth to help you live a beautiful life. And I'd love for you to have your copy of it. Help us if you can. Do the best you can. But whatever you send, simply say, please send me the book on the Holy Spirit. And this 250-page book will be on its way to you right away. The illumination of the Spirit is a very interesting subject. It answers a lot of questions that people ask about how we know that the Bible is truly the Word of God. Let's find some answers as we open our scriptures together today.
17: It was the fall of 1940 in a small village in southern France. Four teenage friends and their dog, whose name was Robot, were trotting along a countryside road, and as they wandered near a hillside, Robot scampered toward a hole in the ground near a fallen tree. The boys, bold and adventuresome, followed after him. The opening was barely wide enough for a person to squeeze through. Curious, they tossed stones into the hole to test its depth, and then, one by one, they wiggled through and slid nearly 50 feet down into the earth. It was dark, it was damp, silent, like a basement no one had entered in a long time. For a moment, they couldn't see anything. Then they lit their oil lamp, and in that instance, the walls around them sprang to life. On the stone walls were massive bulls, powerful horses, and deer with branching antlers. The animals seemed alive, frozen, and their shapes leaping and galloping across the rock. Vibrant colors of red, brown, and black were glowing in the flickering light, and the boys just stood there in awe. Without meaning to,

0: Son. Paul is writing about the wisdom of God that is concealed from the people of this age. The princes of this world, the rulers of this age, the aristocrats, the political leaders, the intellectuals, many of them don't know the wisdom of God. And when you listen to them talk and you hear them speak, you realize they do not have a clue about who God is or what his word is or what his purpose is. Their money can't buy this wisdom. Their power can't demand it. Their influence can't obtain it. They can't download it from the internet. They can't acquire it from the world's finest universities. To that I say amen. They can't discover it from some guru sitting in a hut in the Himalayas. They can't get it anywhere, because the only place you get the wisdom of God is from the Spirit of God. And you get the Spirit of God when you get the Son of God in your life through salvation. I've often said that someone with no formal education, someone who knows Jesus and reads their Bible, has more lasting wisdom than a brilliant scholar with a PhD. You know, there are some people that have so many degrees, they have no temperature. Did you know that? They don't have the Spirit. The wisdom of the believer will carry them further than the knowledge of the unbeliever. I know some little old ladies like that, some people who've lived in the Word of God their whole life. I would trust them with my question about the spiritual things of this world far more than I would trust them with somebody with a PhD from a secular university, because one is from God and the other is from the world. So if you want the wisdom of the world, you don't need the Holy Spirit. You can get that wisdom anywhere you want, any of the state institutions, universities and colleges, correspondence schools. They'll be more than happy to relieve you of your time and your money. But if you want the wisdom of God, you have to have the illuminating ministry of the Holy Spirit. 1 Corinthians 2:7 says, "But we speak the wisdom of God in a mystery, the hidden wisdom which God ordained before the ages for our glory." The wisdom of God is a mystery. That doesn't mean it's a riddle. It means it's something that has been in existence but has not been understood. Now it's being understood because the Bible tells us what this mystery is. That same word is used to describe the church. The church, according to the Bible, is a mystery. What does that mean? It didn't exist in the minds of the Old Testament people, but in the New Testament, it was revealed. And now that mystery is no longer a mystery. Now it's revealed. And it was a mystery that the Bible says is the Spirit of God in this way. The Bible tells us that when we're trying to get into spiritual truth, we're dealing with God's mysteries, his hidden wisdom. We can't comprehend it if we don't know the Lord. And that will never be able to be comprehended apart from God's Holy Spirit. You know, there are times when God in his common grace allows us to benefit from the wisdom and skill of people who don't know him. Doctors, teachers, counselors who aren't Christians can still be a blessing. They have good things to say, but when it comes to the issues of the heart, when it comes to the issues of God, we need the wisdom of God. And that's why we look to people who know the Lord and are filled with the Spirit. Let me pause here and get myself in a little trouble. I have a lot of friends who are Christians who go to unbelieving counselors. They're the counselors who don't know God, and they'll be able to help you to a certain extent. But when it comes to the spiritual part of your life, they don't have a clue. And they might even give you bad information. I'm not saying they don't have any value. In fact, there's a story about my having cancer and going to see my doctor for the first time. I didn't walk into his office and say, "The first thing I want to know about you is, are you a Christian?" No, the first thing I wanted to know from him was, does he know anything about cancer? Because I don't want to have this the rest of my life. I think that's important. But when it comes to the issues of the heart, you can't get the counsel you need from somebody who doesn't know God. How are they going to help you know God better if they don't know God themselves? So I'm not trying to offend anybody. And if you happen to be a counselor who's not a Christian, I'm sure God's given you a great clientele. But I'm just talking to the people of God. If you want to grow in grace and in the knowledge of the Lord, you have to grow in grace in the knowledge of the Lord from people who also know the Lord. The mandate for spiritual illumination and the mystery of it. Now, let's talk about how this works. What is the ministry of the Holy Spirit's illumination? First of all, He brings us spiritual discernment. One of the last promises of the Savior that was made to his disciples before his crucifixion concerned the ministry of the Holy Spirit. Here's what Jesus said in John 16. I still have many things to say to you, but you cannot bear them now. However, when he, the Spirit of truth, is come, he will guide you into all truth. For he will not speak of his own authority, but whatever he hears, he will speak. And he will tell you things to come. And he will glorify me, for he will take of what is mine and declare it to you. What Jesus told his disciples was this. He said, I'm going back to heaven. I'm going to go back to heaven, but don't worry, I'm going to send you another comforter, the Holy Spirit. And when he comes, he will live within you, and he will guide you into all truth. He won't speak of his own words or pursue his own agenda. He will speak of my words, because remember, we learn one of the purposes of the Holy Spirit is to glorify Jesus Christ and to lift him up. Have you ever had anybody come, you know, Pastor Jeremiah, I know what you're thinking. No, you don't. You don't know what I'm thinking. How could you know what I'm thinking? You're not inside me. You don't know what I'm thinking. But the truth is, when they say that, they're just saying something that's meaningless. And what Jesus is saying is this: when the Spirit of God comes, he will take what he knows from God, and as God himself, he will reveal these things to you, and then you will really be thinking the right things. You'll be thinking God things. You really can't know God, you can't know his word, unless the Spirit of God is in the process. You say, well, Pastor, I don't know very much about the Holy Spirit. You don't have to know very much about him, except he is the third person of the Trinity, God the Father, God the Son, God the Holy Spirit. And the Bible says that when Jesus Christ becomes your Savior, the third person of the Godhead comes to live within you. You literally become the temple of the Holy Spirit. He lives within your heart. And he is there not just to occupy space or, as he sometimes does, make you uncomfortable when you're doing the wrong thing. He's there to help you. And most of all, he's there to help you understand the Scripture so that the Word of God makes sense to you, so you understand what it says, you understand what it means, and you understand what it means to you. So if you want to know the things of God, the Spirit of God has to be a part of that transaction. And guess what, you guys? He wants to be. He wants to be your helper. He wants to give you discernment. He wants to give you the ability to understand the Word of God. And James says that if we don't know that wisdom, all we have to do is ask for it. If any man lacks wisdom, let him ask of God, says James. And he will give it to you. And the Bible says he will do it liberally and without reproach. That means he'll give you all that you need. He won't scold you for coming for it. The great desire of the Spirit's heart is to flood the light of Scripture into your mind and help you to know more and more and more about your Heavenly Father and your Lord and Savior, Jesus Christ. And the Holy Spirit is like a lighthouse keeper who just loves to send that powerful beam out and help you get through the fog and the darkness of where you live. How many of you know we're living in some fog and darkness right now? Hard to see our way through it. Sometimes we get up and say, what in the world is going to happen today? How many of you know sometimes you just get a verse and you hang on to that verse and you live off of that verse for 2 or 3 days because God has given you a verse of Scripture to give you direction and hone in on what's happening in your life? In general, the content of the Spirit's ministry is all the truth. The truth is the Bible, the written Word of God. Sometimes people come to me and maybe they're living with each other out of marriage. I've had that happen several times. And they want to talk to me about this. And I say, you know, you guys, what you're doing is not right. You shouldn't be doing that. The Bible doesn't allow that. The Word of God doesn't allow that. And I've had them say to me, you know what, Pastor, I know that's what the Bible says, but we prayed about it and we've got real peace from God that this is okay. I'm not going to tell you all the things I say when that happens, but what I want to tell them is whatever you got is not peace from God. And I know that to be true because, listen to me, kids, this is what you need to understand. The Holy Spirit will never contradict what the Word of God says. Not ever, ever, ever. You can count on it. You won't read something in the Bible and the next day get some vision from God that contradicts what the Bible says. It's not going to happen. Your standard for what is truth and what is right and wrong is the scripture. And you don't have to doubt about it because God wrote it down for you. It's called the Bible. So when somebody tells me the Spirit of God told them to do something that is not from the Word of God, it may be a spirit, all right, but it's not the Spirit of God. So when we talk about spiritual illumination, we're not talking about dreams or private messages. We're talking about God's Word coming alive as He uses His Spirit to open the understanding and apply the Word of God to our hearts. So the parameters of spiritual discernment are found between the covers of this book. You want to know where the wisdom of God is? It's right here. You don't have to go to grad school to get it. You just get a Bible and start reading it. And little by little, God's Word will start to penetrate your life. So how does the process work? Well, there's a wonderful passage of Scripture in the little book of 1 John. Here's what it says. But you have an anointing from the Holy One, and you know all things. The anointing which you have received from Him abides in you, and you do not need that anyone teach you. Sometimes after a service here at Shadow Mountain, someone will come up to me and say, Pastor, that was really an anointed message. And I take that as a compliment. But what I want to say to you is that John says we all have an anointing from God. You have this anointing from the Holy One, says John. I take that to mean that each of us has a special gift from God. It says here, you do not need that anyone teach you. I know some students have made that their life verse, but that's not where it goes. It doesn't mean we don't need teachers, because John himself was a teacher. It means we don't need worldly teachers to teach us the things we need to know about God. What he means is this: you don't need teachers who speak from a non-Christian perspective. You don't need horoscopes. You don't need psychic hotlines. You don't need advice columns to figure out life. You have the Spirit of the living God within you. He is your anointing. And when you allow that to happen, you can ask him to help you, and he will. And often he will do it through the Word of God. This isn't about feelings or whims. It's about the Spirit taking the Word of God and applying it to your mind and heart, guiding you in truth and keeping you alert. So the parameters and the process. Now the power. The Bible says in John 14:26, but the Helper, the Holy Spirit, whom the Father will send in my name, he will teach you all things and bring to your remembrance all things that I said to you. If you were a Christian in high school or college, maybe even if you weren't, and you were getting ready for a big test, you may have prayed, oh Lord, help me remember the things I've studied. My prayer was always, help me to remember the things I haven't studied. I wanted not inspiration, I wanted revelation. Sometimes you'll hear the Word of God preached, and you walk away saying, that didn't touch me. I'm not sure what he was talking about. And you may not think about it again for weeks. But if you keep coming back, nurturing your spiritual life, little by little, you'll store truth in your spirit. And then at the right moment, the Bible says, God's Spirit will bring it to your remembrance. He will bring it to your mind. Most crises may come to us, but all of them have one thing in common. You don't get time to do homework on them. If there's a crisis and you're facing this crisis, you don't get to say, I'll come back in 2 weeks after I have a chance to study this a little bit more. What I'm saying, folks, is this. How are you going to remember something you don't have? You all got to give the Spirit of God something to work with. You got to put some word in your heart. You say, how do I do that? Well, there's a lot of ways. You can memorize the Scripture. I know that's a foreign term to some of you. You can read the Scripture. You can listen to the Scripture. There's so many ways to listen to the Scripture today. So many good readers of the Scripture. I believe that many worship songs are built around Scripture. You can play them in your heart. What I'm saying is, if you don't fill your mind and your spirit with godly things, then when the Spirit of God wants to bring something to your remembrance, he goes to your hard drive and there's nothing there. You have to give him something to work with. That's the part we play in the disciplines of our life. We study and we listen and we take take notes. I'm so honored when I see some of you taking notes. Every piece of spiritual information that you make as an input into your life becomes fodder for the Holy Spirit to use when the time comes. The Holy Spirit will use what is in you and bring it out at the right time, at the right moment, when you need the answer. But if you don't put anything in your spirit for the Holy Spirit to work with, He won't have anything for you to say. So the point is, you don't have to go around begging the Holy Spirit to help you. Just keep filling up the tank with godly things, and when the moment comes, the Holy Spirit will be there to give you the wisdom that you need. And thank you so much for joining us today. We will finish up our discussion of the illumination of the Holy Spirit tomorrow. You know, we are very excited about what God is doing here at Turning Point. And every year, as you know, we take a few moments in June and in December to remind all of you of your importance to what we do here. We need your help. We need you to stand with us as we reach out with the gospel. And it is my prayer that you will do that. I'm asking you to consider a special fiscal year-end gift to Turning Point and get it to us before the end of this month to help us as we conclude this year together. 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And when you send your gift, all you're going to do is ask, and we'll send you the book on the Holy Spirit as our way of saying thank you. See you tomorrow right here. I'm David Jeremiah. I am so grateful for this privilege. 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
3: Welcome to this program, and I trust you'll give me your attention just for 2 minutes as we take a look at some great truths that come from Peter's first letter. First note who he was writing to.
4: Peter, an apostle of Jesus Christ, to those chosen living as exiles dispersed abroad in Pontus, Galatia, Cappadocia, Asia, and Bithynia.
3: You see, those who received this letter were no doubt both Jews and Gentiles who had put their faith in Jesus Christ and were living in Asia Minor. Today, this area is modern Turkey. Note also that Peter called these believers who were chosen by the Lord as exiles. Personally, I believe this refers to the fact that these believers are marginalized. In other words, most of them were not Roman citizens and did not have the benefits that accompany this citizenship. Consequently, Peter wanted to reassure these believers that they were a part of God's eternal family. Their true citizenship was in heaven, and members of the family of God. The Apostle Paul made this clear in his letter to the Ephesians.
4: God also raised us up with him and seated us with him in the heavens in Christ Jesus, so that in the coming ages he might display the immeasurable riches of his grace through kindness to us in Christ Jesus.
3: And so, may I assure you today, if you know the Lord Jesus Christ as your personal Savior, you too are a citizen of heaven, and your most important relationships are in God's family.
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5: This is your Tuesday morning forecast for the Peoria area. We're expecting partly sunny skies today, a temperature high of 90 degrees, A slight chance of overnight showers and thunderstorms tonight, low of 72. Warming up to 93 on your Wednesday. We'll have sunny skies tomorrow. And the chance of showers and thunderstorms Thursday with a high of 90. Again, today will be partly sunny and hot, a high of 90 degrees.
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9: Okay, we're about to put our thinking caps on here in just a moment with our guest Gabe Lyons on this edition of The Public Square. And by the way, if you joined us late, why not listen from the start online at thepublicsquare.com? 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All right, let's continue to learn from our guest today. And once again, here's Dave Zanotti.
10: All right, so how do you boil all this down into an experience that people can take away and say, okay, I'm kind of interested. Just don't scare me. Don't freak me out. Just give me a taste. Give me a taste of what would I, because like I'm not good in front of people. I don't like making presentations. I like listening. I mean, how do we go about this? Well, let's just say that we were going to talk on the subject of the 250th anniversary of America. What is America? Why does it matter? Particularly to a person of faith. Is there a connection or are these two things separate? Gabe, where do you start and what's Think doing?
11: Yeah, so this summer, I mean, it's exciting. You know, as I mentioned earlier, we're trying to find ways that you, the listener, can create the types of conversations that start to weave this trust back that's been lost. And it's actually not as intimidating or complicated as you might think. One of the practices that we've gotten away from as a country is inviting people over for dinner and having a conversation. I mean, it's that simple. Now, that might sound intimidating today because fewer and fewer people have people over for dinner. But if we're going to reweave this fabric, we need to create spaces for intentional conversation about the questions that are on the minds and the hearts of Americans and of citizens. And so we've created something called Think Dinners. And Think Dinners is a way that you can simply host a conversation for 8 guests, 12 guests, even more if you want. But the whole point is you don't have to have a fancy dinner, but that you plan a night and you say, we're going to have some friends over because not only do we want to eat together, but we want to have an intentional conversation about our nation, about our role as citizens, and start to understand how together we can think well about our nation and our moment and our role to play in it. And so we do that, Dave, through a simple format where people can utilize one of 3 specific talks. And I'm so excited that you've partnered with us to be one of those 9-minute talks. And so this is what's fun is Dave has done a 9-minute talk called How the Declaration Began. And it's all around us going back to 1776 and remembering what was the beginning of this? What were those foundations? What's the history of this idea? How does it tie in to faith? We also have W.B. Allen offering a talk called Are We a Democracy or a Republic? And it's on the threat to democracy. And then Oz Guinness doing one on Can Christians Renew the West? And he's talking about our civilizational moment. But the point is we give you 3 different talks. Pick one of them, whatever one interests you. And to all of your guests, you can have them listen to it on the way over to your house. You'll be able to easily text them a link or you can watch it together that night. Just sit around in the living room and watch this 9-minute talk. And then we give you a guide of conversation questions and you just get to tee up the conversation. We've modeled it, Dave, after the Jeffersonian style dinners. Some people have maybe heard of those, maybe others haven't. But Thomas Jefferson is really known for at the White House, at Monticello, he would bring together diverse groups of people to have dialogue around one topic. And so that's the point of the night, is create a circle around the table where you have one topic, one conversation, no side conversations. And it's around these big questions. And I'm telling you, we've been doing these for a long time. People go away from an evening like that feeling so inspired. The way you were just describing the sense in our studios of energy and excitement. And then sometimes you walk away and feel alone in that. This is your chance to start to find those friends that align with wanting to think deeper about our world, want to have dialogue that's spiritually rich, but also encourages us and what it means to be citizens in our nation. And our simple format at thinkdinners.com makes this so easy. It's free. It's available. And our tools are right there to help you do it. We even have a few chefs participating that have given some fun recipe ideas that make this a fun, simple way throughout this summer to create an intentional conversation that helps us at the 250th moment rebuild the social fabric that will be the foundation for how we can move forward into a healthy future.
10: Now, is it available right now, Gabe? Is the content
11: yes.
10: ready?
11: It is. So thinkdinners.com, T-H-I-N-Q, dinners.com. If you go to that page, you'll see a simple description of how to do this. And you'll also have a very simple way to let us know you're interested. And then our team takes it from there. They send you everything you need via email, a PDF document that you can look at on your digital screen. You can print it out to guide questions. We just make it very turnkey because we know you don't have a lot of time. We know it can be a little intimidating to invite some friends over. I mean, but this can be a barbecue around the backyard. This doesn't have to be a formal, high-minded dinner table. This can be a conversation that you are just being intentional to create for your friends and community.
10: So let's say that a person says, "Well, that's great, but I have no friends, but I've got family. Can I bring my family together and do it?"
11: Absolutely. I mean, again, this is what it means to be a thought leader. It's shaping the thinking of those in your care. So for some of us, that is our family. I mean, my family's growing to 8, almost 9. We're going to be grandparents soon. I mean, having a dinner conversation with just those 8 sitting around a table, young adults married to their spouses, to talk about these questions that they don't have a lot of places to talk about it, Dave. I mean, where are people having substantive conversations about what it means to be a citizen today? Or leveraging the resources that you've created, you know, around the oration. And what an incredible, important book to help people just reflect back on how John Quincy Adams thought about this particular moment in society. And I think our hearts are hungry for it. Our minds are longing for it. But someone has to step up and say, "I'm going to create the conversation. Maybe it feels awkward at first, but I'm just going to do it. I'm going to put it on the table and say, hey, let's have a real conversation around this July 4th moment about what it means to be an American citizen moving forward."
10: And then there are going to be people who say, "Hey, excuse me, I go the other side of that one. The last thing I want to do is get my family together on this. But I've got this really wonderful group that I've been around as a small group or a Bible study group or a Sunday school group. Could I invite some of them over? Would it work there?"
11: Yes. So this is the point. It's look at the people you're already friends with. You don't have to invite strangers into your home. Just look at the people you're in relationship with and start to be more intentional with how to create these types of conversations. People walk away, Dave, every time saying, "Thank you so much. I actually didn't realize how much my soul was longing for a real conversation like this." I even think the format's great because by just saying, "Guys, we're going to all focus on one topic and we're going to let everybody speak. We're not going to let anybody dominate. We're going to go around this table. Everybody gets to offer their thoughts, their opinions, maybe their new questions." People walk away feeling empowered, encouraged, and you never know. You might be inspiring them to go do the same thing with their group of friends.
10: Now, this does not sound to me like any political party, and it doesn't sound to me like anything that's coming from either Donald Trump or Gavin Newsom or Hakeem Jeffries or anybody else. I just can't smell politics here. Is this like a really deep secret curiosity approach? Are you guys up to something?
11: No, you're right, Dave. We've been very focused at Think of taking us back to root ideas and creating spaces where people who might have differing worldviews or opinions can come together and have just substantive, real conversations about it without a political agenda. And that's what people are longing for right now. And so, you know, we don't think the greatest divide in the world right now is left and right. We actually think it's between those who understand freedom and those who are thinking more about control. Now, those are deep ideas, but we think in our communities, the more we can have some freedom conversations about what was God's design behind the rights of a human being, an individual, to experience the freedom he designed for them, we think that idea is going to be so foundational for how we navigate the future together. Let's get people in rooms together and have better dialogue, better conversations. Let's learn, let's relearn some things maybe we've forgotten as a society, because I think it's going to be up on all of us to lead the way forward. And I think we're all sensing. A lot of people around us are shrugging their shoulders going, "I'm not sure where we're headed. I'm not sure where this whole experiment of America is going to go." And we just want to encourage the people listening. You are part of that solution. You are the ones who can not only weave the social fabric, but we're going to be the ones that have to rebuild. And so together, by just beginning dialogues centered on truth and God's wisdom, we're going to start to find our way back on what his design means for how we function together, how we live together, how we build together, and how we start to create a new future that we're going to have to imagine first and then lead into.
10: Chuck Colson was fond of a statement. He said it to me on multiple occasions. He said it with passion. He said it on film. He said it when we interviewed on radio. He said it multiple. It was an inescapable conclusion. He would look, and the emphasis in his voice, I can see it. I can hear it. I can see his eyes when he would say, Christians of all people should be the best citizens. And it reminds me of the closing words in the book of Titus, where St. Paul says, we must teach our people how to do good deeds because there are urgent needs that must be met. Yeah. It's a loose paraphrase, but it's pretty darn close to the original language meaning.
11: Right.
10: And Chuck got that. And after all these years, are you finding that people become better citizens because of thinking better?
11: Well, there's no question that giving enough time to just consider these deeper questions is crucial to the human life and to a flourishing human life. If we don't have time to stop and reflect, to even consider how are we being shaped, how are our minds being shaped, how are the ideas we're starting to absorb and live into, how are they playing out? Are they leading our families to better futures? Are they leading people towards wisdom and truth? And we can start to look around us, and I think all of us are looking around us, and we're realizing, hey, we've lost some wisdom. If we look back over the last couple of decades, we might have gained a lot of information through the internet and through access to now things like AI and ChatGPT and so many other ways in which information is, you know, as you know, the data and the bits are doubling every 11 hours now. So it's not an information problem. What we have is a wisdom problem. And we only get to wisdom by going back to the ancient paths, by understanding what did God lay out and design for us as human beings about how we are to live. And I'm encouraged, Dave, to see how many people, even that would not claim to be Christian, are at least curious about that question again, are coming to the edge of a cliff here as a society and going, where do we go backwards to find what we're here for, what this is about? There's not a better time in the world than getting to do the work we get to do right now to help people have tools to lead those conversations, because the hunger is deep in the heart of almost everybody I meet and come across. And they just need a path forward so that you're not just going crazy in isolation about your thoughts about the world, the future, about fears. But when we in community have spaces to talk about these things, all of a sudden people's fear starts to quell and they start to gain hope because they realize they're not alone. And hey, someone else was thinking something like that. And yet they might have a little bit of better information, maybe some better sources, maybe some better facts that help as a community people to discover, well, the thing you were so worried about, maybe you shouldn't be so worried about it. Or maybe the concern you have is a concern, but together we can be a part of solving that together versus ruminating about things and about fears, most of which will never come true, but make people become isolated and potentially go towards some extremes that don't help us rebuild together. And as you said earlier, trust is the basis for this. We only can build trust sitting together in rooms. And so we've got to create more spaces. Our churches used to be those spaces. Some churches are still doing a good job of that. But I can tell you, in the next generation, we're going to have to create more and more spaces where people are in circles together, having conversation, not just in rows where they're being talked to. And that's why things like dinners, think clubs, so many of these types of initiatives are allowing people to get back to those types of conversations.
10: The second foot on that high wire act is the idea that we have two word of mouth based ministries that have been around together for combined now almost 70 years with you guys and us guys. And we're working together without a contract. We're working together without any signed agreements and arrangements, cross board directorates, boundaries, and all that stuff, reminding me of the truth that nothing should separate the church. Nothing should divide believers except the Word of God, which is living and active and cuts between the nonsense and the reality. Other than that, I hear people say all the time, why don't Christians work together more? I have to tell you, there's not enough hours in a day for me to want to work as much as we could work with you guys. And I want people to understand that if you fail, we fail. So if someday somebody says, I went to a think talk and I heard blah, blah, blah, blah, blah, blah, blah, blah, blah, blah, blah, blah. And I say, well, that's obviously, well, you know, not right. Well, you better do something about it. So, well, I guarantee you I'll be talking to Gabe about it, but I also guarantee you something else. Just because we're talking together in communion is nothing more than the recognition that he's not the holy man. Rebecca's not the holy woman. I'm not the holy man. Melanie Elsini, and this is going to be hard for people to believe, is not the actual paramount of the holy woman. Okay? We are all...
8: We're going to get some letters on
10: that. Yeah, we're going to get some letters on that. We are all sinners who fall down. One thing we promise to do by the grace of God is to get up. Because we've missed the mark. We were born missed and missing that mark. Our goal is to keep lifting our eyes to consider Jesus, to put our thoughts and our minds on Jesus. And that's what we're trying to do. So I want to say this loudly and clearly because people are not used to hearing this. It is a delight to work with Think. And I thank you, Gabe. I really do. I thank you for having the courage to say, let's talk more. I really appreciate that.
11: Thank you, Dave. And I say again, as we open the show, the public square has been a huge influence on my thinking. And so as you've been faithful to your work, it's generated me to go deeper in how I think and what we lead with Think. So I just want to thank you for your faithfulness for so many years to just continue forward on the path you're on.
10: Well, when we come back, we're going to go rapid fire round. And Alan, I'm going to actually let you set the rapid fire round with a question now that we'll answer after the break. So Alan Duncan, executive producer, the studio's full, there's harmony. And now go ahead and blow a hole in the whole thing, Alan. Fire, Gabe, here we go. We'll set the question up and then we'll take the break.
12: Well, Gabe, we were talking a lot about ancient paths and ancient wisdom. And I thought I heard you mention earlier in the broadcast today, the church fathers. And so for somebody who wanted to get started on reading the church fathers, where would you encourage them to begin?
11: Well, wow, there's a lot to learn from. I mean, I think we have to start with City of God by Augustine. I mean, here's a work that I know it's deep, it's intense. Maybe there's some ways to read that's been synthesized to make it a little easier. But you can't go wrong starting there because here's somebody who, coming out of the collapse of Rome, as a young theologian who had studied, starts to reimagine a vision of what does the city of God look like in a world that's really only been operating as a city of man. And he starts to paint a picture that ends up being how we start to organize cities all throughout Europe. It starts to influence the way governments run and think, the way we think about justice. So you can't go wrong there with the city of God. But there's so many more. I mean, as I look back, I look at this ancient Christian commentary. It's a resource that is just beautiful. I think it's the kind of resource that if it was on the shelves of every pastor in this nation, it would be helpful. It looks at the first 600 years of the church fathers and how they responded to every single segment of scripture. And I know I go to that and I'm able to hear like how would these original church fathers trying to establish the church, how do they process some of that? And they didn't have access to the studies, the Dead Sea Scrolls, the kinds of things that you and I are able to benefit from, but the ancient Christian commentary. So I think, we have to, I'm a Protestant, but I look back to the Catholic, fathers, obviously, as ones that we can learn from, and even before the Catholic fathers. Chuck Colson was really good for me on that day. I remember one time we were having a conversation, and I had a lot of questions about, I was in my 20s, and I'm saying, hey, Chuck, I mean, how do you think about just war theory, and how should we think about the sexuality, revolution that's happening around the gay conversation, and these feel like new conversations. He said, Gabe, these are not new conversations. Every one of these conversations is old. You just need to read some old books. And he sent me back to the Catholic Social Compendium and said, a lot of social teaching has been worked through by wise church fathers throughout the ages. But obviously as Protestants, our history goes back maybe 400 or 500 years. If you don't look beyond that, you might miss a few things. And so I've just always found that instructive to realize there's probably very few new questions. There's just kind of a new wrinkle on how we're approaching it. And when we go back to that wisdom, it only helps us.
13: As an evangelical Protestant, I claim the early church theologians, everybody from Ignatius or Irenaeus all the way to Augustine and Jerome, as my own, and not as anything unique to Roman Catholicism or Orthodoxy. But the important point is that in many evangelical Protestant congregations, we don't even know that those guys existed. And we need to know who they were and how they interacted in their pagan world, the Roman Empire, and how they overcame. I think there's great value. So many, many thanks for bringing that up. I appreciate it.
10: Melanie, I promised you question number two. Fire away.
8: Well, when you have the structure for the think clubs and the think dinners, I'm looking into the future. And even now, how could that be structured from a digital perspective? Can you? And I'm thinking of the homeschool community, which may not be located near one another. You may have home-educated friends who are a great distance away. Can the same model be used well in like a
10: Are we about to have Zoom, a Skype like dinner a Zoom, here? A like Zoom, a Zoom Skype dinner? Here we go. Great question. I got to hear the answer to that one.
11: I think it's a plan B for what we're trying to do here. I think it works. Obviously, we know technology can help connect us, certainly through our platform. People can watch a talk. They could get on a Zoom call together and have a conversation. So I'm all for that. But I don't want to give up emphasizing how important your proximate community is to you, the people that live near you, the people that are local.
10: I don't want to give up the food, Gabe. All right.
11: Well, that's
8: so
11: right.
8: So maybe it's a good idea to start small, even if you only know a few people in your immediate area.
11: Yeah, I think starting with one couple, two couples, or two or three friends. You can always bring a Zoom camera in and invite some people in to hear the dialogue or participate. Mm-hmm. I mean, I think, yes, let's all get creative for just creating spaces for people to have these conversations.
10: Gabe, would it be a good idea for people thinking about this to log on now, look at the videos, look through the materials, and get comfortable, you know, on their own, and then figure out how they put it to the next step?
11: Yeah. So thinkdinners.com takes you just specifically to this dinner program. But if you go to thinkmedia.com, that's where you'll have access to our whole world of content. And a simple setting up a free account gives you access to that entire library of talks, the topics, everything that we've done. And every day we're adding to that and taking that even deeper. And so get your thought leader account, become a thought leader with us. It's very simple. And just start leveraging and stewarding the influence God's given you over your people, the people in your life, to lead them towards wisdom.
14: What topic has been brought up that has surprised you, that has gained traction, or that people have viewed the most, where you thought, wow, I didn't think that one would go?
11: Well, currently we have a topic on psychedelics, and people are very interested in that. You know, topics on gender and transitioning that's happening, you know, so much in the transgender community. I think a lot of parents are dealing with teenagers in high schools and college situations who don't know how to navigate that. And we have several good talks and ways to help your young person know how to think well about that particular topic. Any of the LGBTQ topics, I think our library is just so strong for equipping young people, you know, to know how to think well about those topics. But every day there's sort of new topics. I mean, we talk about manifesting and what's a Christian view of that. That's a big Gen Z topic right now, is can you just make things happen by thinking about them? So we try to take people back to what the Word of God says about these issues and ground them deeply.
10: Gabe, why dinners about America? You've got so many other subjects we can talk about. You mean you're contending that this Declaration of Independence celebration is important? Why?
11: Well, like you, Dave, it's so foundational to seeing how our founders went back to the source, went back to what was God's vision for human flourishing. And the way they established it in this nation is just like no other. And I'm so concerned that our generation and the younger generations don't see it. They're not being equipped on it or educated on it. In fact, they're being told a lie about our past and our future. And so it's up to each of us to take back that responsibility, to educate them, to help them understand as a citizen of this nation, what it's going to mean for them to not only live it out, but defend it, to advocate for the rights that God's given us as free-willed human beings. Because I think that is going to become foundational to how we actually maintain and keep our freedom as we move into a future that, as we look to the future, with the way technology is moving, with the way in which those who seem to have the economic power and influence, I'm not sure they share the same vision for what a human being is or what human flourishing ought to be. And so we need to get back to the dinner table. We need to start having the deep conversations with our families, and then start to take that out into the proximate people that God's put around us.
10: Gabe, I would be delighted if you would take the last word for us in the last minute and just tell America anything that's on your heart.
11: Yeah, I think as a nation, we have a really unique opportunity, and we're in a very unique moment where everything's at stake and the ways in which we lead and guide ourselves, but then those that we have influence over, to not just put our head in the sand, but to recognize that freedom right now, true freedom, true individual human freedom and free will and our ability to act is at stake. And I think where our future is going, as I referenced a moment ago, with technology, with the surveillance state that's sort of being built around us, with the way in which the economy will be restructured, I believe, in the coming future, it is going to come back to us having a local resilience. And I believe that local resilience that's going to be required of us will start with trust. And I believe that trust will start sitting around dinner tables. And so that's why I think dinners in this partnership with you, so that more of us start to get back to a habit that maybe we've lost, we will start to find it's not just about a dinner conversation about America. It's going to become a conversation about how we work together as neighbors and communities to be resilient and to offer a new vision for a future that I think the world will be desperate to see. But they're going to have to see it embodied by us first. And so this is going to give us that opportunity to realign, to get back on mission, to get back to foundational principles, and to start to embody that in our local lives, so that our families and our neighbors and all of us can not only flourish ourselves, but can bring that hope to other people who might be struggling and flailing along as this new world starts to come into play.
10: You've been listening to Gabe Lyons, founder of Think, along with his wife, Rebecca. All I can tell you is hit the rewind button and start over again. This program is worth listening to twice. Thank you, Gabe.
11: Thank you, Dave. It's great to be with you.
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17: With SRN News, I'm Rich Thomason in Washington. The latest developments out of the volatile Middle East.
18: President Trump says the pilots involved in a U.S. helicopter crash near the Strait of Hormuz are okay.
19: The pilots are fine, yeah.
18: And what?
19: Nobody injured.
18: The New York Times first reported that a U.S. Army attack helicopter went down near the strait in unclear circumstances. The crash came after Iran and Israel exchanged fire, imperiling talks over solidifying a shaky ceasefire in the Iran war. President Trump insisted that an Iran deal is coming.
19: If we go and bomb, which we can do very easily if we want, and we spend another 2 or 3 weeks bombing, they'll have nothing left whatsoever, but you won't have the strait open for months. If we do the bombing, you know, a lot of people are going to be killed. Who wants to do that? I don't. And we'll have a signed document that's actually stronger than doing the bombing.
18: I'm Haya Pinjwani.
17: Maine's closely followed U.S. Senate race is among contests being decided in today's primaries. Voters are also going to the polls, casting ballots in primaries in Nevada, South Carolina, and North Dakota. Looks like two Democrats will face off in the Los Angeles mayoral runoff.
20: AP has called second place in the L.A. mayor's race for Nithya Raman over Spencer Pratt. Spencer Pratt had a lead over Raman on election night, but ever since then, in every single update, Raman had been gaining on Pratt. Raman got the lead on Sunday night, but just by a few thousand votes, that lead grew on Monday night, which is why we called the race.
17: Correspondent Stephen Olemacher says a second-place vote-getter will face incumbent Los Angeles Mayor Karen Bass. Death toll has risen to 101 in the Ebola outbreak in eastern Congo. 550 cases of the disease have been confirmed so far. On Wall Street, the Dow futures 92 points higher. NASDAQ futures up 231 points. This is SRN News. The Department of War does some editing.
21: Secretary Pete Hegseth has trimmed the list of recognized religious faiths from more than 200 to about 30. Saying that the existing system was unwieldy, Hegseth has released a revised list of the belief systems that DOD will recognize, including Christianity, Islam, Judaism, Buddhism, amongst others. No longer recognized are groups such as pagans, druids, shaman, witches, heathens, deists, and wizards. Michael Harrington reporting.
17: One Major League Baseball team is going all in on the LGBT agenda. The Los Angeles Dodgers have unveiled a permanent display honoring former players Glenn Burke and Billy Beane, who were the first two major leaguers to say they were gay. A ceremony was held on the team's 13th Pride Night last week, hours before the Dodgers hosted the Los Angeles Angels. MLB officials have been pushing the LGBT agenda for years.
0: This is SRN News. A federal appeals court is raising concerns about the fate of death row inmates in this state.
1: The state of Alabama began using nitrogen gas as a means of execution in 2024. It involves strapping a respirator to the condemned person's face and replacing breathable air with pure nitrogen gas. Now, a federal appeals court has ruled the method needs more study as to whether it violates a constitutional ban on cruel and unusual punishment. Alabama's last one took more than 30 minutes to complete. The decision comes ahead of Jeffrey Lee's execution scheduled for Thursday. The appeals court stopped short of staying it, asking the judge to consider whether Lee's proposed alternative of a firing squad was feasible. I'm Ben Thomas.
0: Three more cases of New World screwworm confirmed. New cases found in a dog in New Mexico, hundreds of miles away in a goat and calf in Texas. More details at srnnews.com.
22: This is your Tuesday morning forecast for the Peoria area. We're expecting partly sunny skies today, a temperature high of 90 degrees. A slight chance of overnight showers and thunderstorms tonight, low of 72. Warming up to 93 on your Wednesday, we'll have sunny skies tomorrow, and a chance of showers and thunderstorms Thursday with a high of 90. Again today, we'll be partly sunny and hot, a high of 90 degrees.
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Brett Walker here on Good News Radio. Hi there, I'm John. This is Mornings. It's Tuesday, June the 9th. And we need to be praying for those that were affected in the Philippines. They had a 7.8 magnitude earthquake in the southern portion of the Philippines. 32 killed at least. And buildings came down and it set off a tsunami. So need to pray for those affected by that. Father, thank you for today. Lord, we lift up our brothers and sisters in the Philippines affected by the earthquake, and we ask for your comforting arms to surround the fearful, the injured, the grieving. God, provide.

injured, the grieving. God provides safety, strength to those who've lost homes or loved ones. And Lord, we pray for the safety of everyone in the region. God, we pray for those who are responding, first responders. We know there are mission organizations that are helping as well. Help them as they help others. And God, may people come to know you. Lord, I pray for those in distress and give them comfort as they seek you and seek answers. In Jesus' name, amen.

I was reading a story about a guy who was really had it with the ways of the world, as that song John just shared in song, and reminding us that Jesus is the way. And this fella grew up in the city, and it was just endless. It was a cycle of noise, exhausting. He calls it the pursuit of things, never quite filled the hollow space. And the weight of all of it, he says, was suffocating, as he put it. And then one night, for the first time in years, he thought about Jesus. Now, he didn't grow up going to church, he said, but and he didn't have, he says, all the right prayers memorized, but he remembered a few scattered verses that he'd memorized long ago

at a Bible school, or a vacation Bible school. And something about a weary soul finding rest, desperate and feeling out of options, he knelt right there on the floor and he said, "God, if you're real, I need you to show me. I can't do this on my own." And the next day he started reading Matthew and Mark and Luke. And God changed him. And he found out that Jesus was the way, the truth, and the life. I'm John Hayden. This is Laura's Story Now on Good News Radio.

0: It's time for the Christian Movie Central Update with Ministry Director Rich Gerberding.
1: The Kendrick Brothers have announced their next film project, which will follow Noah Silva, a smooth-talking used car salesman whose do-whatever-it-takes approach to business and life begins to unravel at home and at work. Eventually, Noah is forced to confront the cost of his choices. He begins a difficult and deeply personal journey to restore his integrity while trying to win back the hearts of his wife and son. Let's see The Kendricks. Used car salesman, restoring integrity to save business and family. Does that sound familiar? Flywheel Ignition of the Soul opens in October. And while the idea of a Flywheel remake with a larger budget has been floated for some time, what finally made it happen is The Kendricks' growing success in Brazil. The Kendricks worked with crew and leaders across Brazil, incorporating improvements discussed over the years. Around the same time in October, a remastered version of the original will release direct to streaming.
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2: This is Ann Graham Lotz with Daily Light for Daily Living. What the world wants you to believe is that there are any number of gods to help you, any number of gods to call on in times of trouble. God is not one of several gods. John 1:3 says, "Through him all things were made. Without him nothing was made that has been made." This means there's nothing in your life, no circumstance or crisis, no habit, no heartache, no sickness or grief, nothing visible or invisible, nothing that is greater than God, since everything comes from him. What are you facing that's greater than you? An addiction, a circumstance, a person, a problem? You can praise God for who he is, the creator who is in authority over everything. Listen to me. Give control to him of everything, small things as well as big things that are greater than you are. He can handle whatever it is. This is Ann Graham Lotz.
3: What do you think is the best decision we have ever made in our marriage? You have 30 seconds.
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5: Not letting a conflict go more than a day.
3: What?
5: That's what I would say.
3: That's changed.
5: When we've had conflict and we've had some doozies, and we'll have more doozies, but we say, okay, we got to sit down, we got to talk, we got to hear each other, we got to try and get to resolution today, in this hour, if we can. That doesn't mean we always did.
3: I love that you're saying this because you used to leave the room.
5: I used to walk out of the room because I didn't want to do conflict, and I realized that was wrong. We have to do it. Let's do it right. Let's show our kids how to do it, and our marriage is better because of it.
3: And you have done that and changed 100% from what you used to do.
5: So I'll tell you right now, if you're in the middle of a conflict, don't walk out. Walk in, sit down, figure it out.
3: And pray first. We're Ann and Dave Wilson, and that's Real Family Life.

Brian and Katie Torwalt. Well, if you haven't had a chance to sign up your dad for the Dad's Giveaway here on WBNH, you still got time. The gift package has several things in it. There's a $150 Golf Learning Center gift card. You can use that at the range or several locations. And also there's a restaurant that you could, you know, take your family to if you wanted to do that. There's a Peoria Park District Pass and some other fun things. You can share a cherished lesson your dad taught you when you were growing up. And it's not required to win, but it'd be fun to know if there's something that you remember about your dad that you really appreciate. So Father's Day is Sunday, June the 21st. And we're going to announce the winner Friday morning, June 19th at 8:05. Friday, June 19th at 8:05. Coming up, our devotions. We've got time to dig into God's Word this morning. Stay with us.

0: well do you get along with your boss? I'm Mary Lohman of the Christian Working Woman, and this week I'm sharing some advice to help you get along with whoever is in authority over you. Yesterday we noted how important it is not to complain about your boss. Here's mistake number two, showing up your boss. It seems that some people think they have to show up the boss in order to make a name for themselves. But intentionally trying to outshine your boss is one of the biggest mistakes you can make. The exception to this would be if you discover that your boss is corrupt or illegal in some way, which is rare. But otherwise, it is in your best interest to make your boss look good. Think of the ways to make their job easier when you can. Go the extra mile to take some workload off of them. They are in a position to help you or harm you, so be sure to avoid this mistake. 1 Peter 5:6 says, "Humble yourselves, therefore, under God's mighty hand, that he may lift you up in due time." Making your boss look good may indeed require some humility on your part, where you don't get the credit you think you deserve. But it is one way to humble yourself, and that is a Christian discipline we all need to learn to practice. Here's mistake number three, not understanding generational differences. No doubt you have discovered that different generations see things very differently, and frequently your manager's generation is not the same as yours. Whether older or younger, you can make some serious mistakes in dealing with your manager if you don't understand and make allowances for these generational differences. For example, punctuality doesn't seem to be as important to younger generations as it is to us in the older groups. We older types put a high value on being on time for work and meetings and meeting deadlines. Younger generations seem to be more laid back, as we say, and have an attitude that if the job gets done, we shouldn't worry about such small things as being on time. Believe me, if your boss thinks punctuality is important, you should make it important. I have observed people who truly did great harm to their careers simply by being unwilling to conform to reasonable expectations from their boss or company. Remember what I said yesterday, it's your job to get along with your boss, not your boss's job to get along with you. That may sound a little strange to you, but for the most part, it's pretty good advice. Have you discovered the gift of praying with other Christian working women? Through our Anchored ministry, women are building relationships and growing in their faith as they pray together. You can learn more and connect with one of our Anchored communities on our website at christianworkingwoman.org.
1: 7:26, well, Simone Biles suffered a health scare recently. She posted on her Instagram that almost dying wasn't on her bingo card, but she had a little health scare. She said she's going to share a little more in the days ahead. She mentioned that on her Instagram, but you know, she is one of the greatest athletes of all time. And so she's won 41 world championship and Olympic medals, considered again, one of the greatest athletes of all time. So at the 2024 Paris Olympics, she won gold medals and silver. And so anyway, hopefully she'll show the story of what happened. She said her heart rate was up at 126 beats a minute. You know, I don't know if my watch was right, but I clocked my heartbeat the other day pushing the lawnmower. It's a doesn't have self-propelled on it and has a heavy bag on it, and so I was bagging the clippings, and it was 155 beats a minute, 155, and I had to stop and rest, and so I read about that. It's kind of scary. That was my max for my age. Is that a bad thing? Is 155 beats a minute considered bad? So I don't know. I'll do some more checking on it. Here's Meredith Andrews on Good News Radio. Be careful if you'll be mowing a little later today.

Great worship song, C.C. Winans. Well, it's June the 9th, and our scripture passage this morning is from 1 Samuel chapter 8. The people refused to obey the voice of Samuel, and they said, "No, but there shall be a king over us, that we also may be like all the nations, and that our king may judge us and go out before us and fight our own battles." Do you have any envy in your heart, a desire to have what others have and seem to enjoy? What if God were to give in and let you have what you wanted, what you envy? Would you be any more satisfied than you are now? Would you finally be content? Would you have joy? Would you be any better off in ways that really mattered? Envy is an indication of a restless heart, pursuing something, always pursuing something more and something else. Envy also reveals a divided heart, a heart willing to say with the lips that God is good while not really believing that God is enough. At the least, envy is distracting, and at the worst, it's very dangerous. This is the lesson the nation of Israel learned when they demanded a king. They wanted to be like the other nations. Be careful what you envy and what you demand of God. He just might give it to you. Here's our life in action. What examples can you think of where a person or a group of people received what they demanded and it ended up hurting them? Let's ask the Lord to give us a thankful heart and forgive us if we're envious.

Well, the Diamond Jubilee celebration is this Thursday night in Tremont. It's the Turkey Festival. They're celebrating 60 years. That's what the diamond is all about. You know, a 60th wedding is 60 is a diamond anniversary. And so you're invited to come to Tremont this Thursday night for some great food, some toe-tapping music, and some family-friendly fun. Starts at 4 o'clock, goes to 7. And it's a great time to stroll the streets, enjoy local treats. It'll be a nice evening. And then there's the parade on Sunday at 2 o'clock, June the 14th. 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Here's Mercy Me.

He promises to be with us wherever we are, even in the fire. Good morning, I'm John Hayden. Yes, we're going to be cloudy today, but some sunshine this afternoon, humid, a high of 90 degrees.

88.5 FM, Good News Radio. Well, you know summer has officially started when a child says, "I'm bored," before breakfast. I think one of the best ways to survive summer is having a simple routine. Maybe some reading, some chores, some outdoor time, some free play. You could even have that little routine on the, on the refrigerator door, Monday, Tuesday, Wednesday, Thursday, Friday. Now, kids don't need entertainment every second, but sometimes boredom is where creativity starts. Something to think about as we head into our Tuesday. Coming up, Winning at Home, that here in about 10 minutes or so.

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Natalie Grant on Good News Radio. Well, there's a little relief at the gas pump, isn't there? Gas prices in Peoria and around continue to head in the right direction. I think, what, about 15 cents a gallon over the last week? So I'm driving our 30-mile-per-gallon Corolla more than I'm driving. We're driving our van right now. And Gas Buddy says that $4.57 or so a gallon that we're paying is still about a dollar higher than this time last year. But, you know, any dip is good news, right? And so I wonder if it's, has it curtailed any of your plans for summer travel? But, you know, maybe it has, maybe it hasn't. Maybe you're just budgeting more. That's what we're doing, just budgeting more for gas and less into savings. Grateful that we have it. But let me know if it's curtailed your plans. Maybe you've got a creative idea. I'd love to hear it.

0: 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Hey, don't forget this Thursday night, Merchants Night in Tremont. It's going to be a great family event. Starts at 4. WBNH is going to be there.
1: Hi, this is Dan Seaborn, and you've tuned in for today's Winning at Home moment. It's been a while since I've done this, but I put a big tent together in my living room for my grandkids. Haven't done it since my kids were little, and it was a hoot, man. I put them in the tent. And then I did taste testing, you know, where you get stuff out of the fridge and you stick it in their mouth and they have to guess what it is. We had an absolute blast. Cost us nothing. Well, maybe a few kernels of corn. But we had a great time celebrating life in our living room with the grandkids. And I would say to you today, find those moments that actually build long-term memories for your kids and grandkids. It's crazy. That's the stuff they remember. Remember that day Papa put the tent up in the living room and we ate all kind of food and didn't know what it was? That builds memories. Do that. Create fun moments with your kids. It's one way to simply win at home. For more tips, go to winningathome.com.
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Well, the popular YouVersion Bible app is launching a special mid-year Bible league. It's a challenge to coincide with the 2026 FIFA World Cup that is going to go from June 11th. It's already started it hasn't started quite yet, but there's been a lot of soccer in Chicago. I think they're getting ready for it. Goes to June 11th to July 19th, and users who open the app for 7 consecutive days overall, okay, are going to earn a unique digital badge and help represent their home nation, the country whose users spend the most overall time reading scripture during the tournament, are going to be crowned the Global Challenge winner. To further inspire participants, the app's going to feature faith testimonies from several prominent Christian soccer stars. You might look that up on crosswalk.com and find that story about the Bible app doing that. Here's Olivia Lane now.

0: I'm Miriam Neff with New Beginnings. One of our most vulnerable positions is on bended knee. You can easily be pushed, shoved, or flattened. Through Scripture, to be on one's knee was to show deference to the one you bow before. In prayer, that is our Lord. When humans bow before kings, they might be rewarded or slaughtered. Bowing before God is a place of great safety. God embraces us there. He hears. He notices our bended knee. What prayers does He always answer? Thy will be done. Give me the mind of Christ in this circumstance. The mother of James and John took a knee before Jesus and asked a mother-sounding favor for her sons to rule with him. Not granted. God sees beyond our bended knee. He sees our heart.
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Point of Grace. What a story about 500 baptism at Brandon Lake's recent concert. Okay, during the final two nights of the King of Hearts tour in Charleston, South Carolina, Brandon Lake witnessed between 500 and 600 attendees, and they got baptized in portable tanks. They set them outside the stadium. Lake credited his wife for the event, explaining that she inspired the initiative after sharing a powerful vision of the couple baptizing hundreds of people in their hometown. To successfully execute the mass baptisms, the artist relied heavily on a large volunteer army provided by his local church congregation. And reflecting on the experience at the 2026 K-Love Fan Awards, where he won both Male Artist of the Year and Artist of the Year, Lake expressed that seeing the public professions of faith was a dream come true. And what a powerful thing that he and his wife experienced. God bless him. And we thank the Lord for our artists, and we need to pray for them that God keeps them close to himself. Here he is as he wraps up our time together today. You have a good and a godly day.

0: Face.
1: 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A night of Southern Gospel music with the Kramers will be held on Saturday, June 13th at 7 p.m. at the Evangelical United Methodist Church in Washington. Tickets are $5 and a free will offering will also be taken. For more information, call 309-444-4342. And the week of June 14th through 18th, Vacation Bible School will be held at Oak Grove Bible Church in East Peoria from 6 to 8:15 each evening. Children from pre-K through 6th grade are invited to experience Rome and see what life was like for Paul and the underground church. To get more information, call 309-397-6859. This has been the WBNH Community Calendar. If you have an event to submit or would like to see a list of area events, go to WBNH.org. 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
2: With SRN News, I'm Rich Thomason in Washington. A U.S. Army helicopter has crashed near the Strait of Hormuz. President Trump says two crew members were rescued and were not injured. The president is upbeat about the prospects for an Iran peace deal, and soon. He says we're very close to having a very good, strong, powerful deal, adding an agreement could be signed in 2 or 3 days. Israel and Iran have stopped attacking each other, at least for now. President Trump appealed to both sides to knock it off.
3: In a brief conversation with President Trump, I asked him what he had said to Benjamin Netanyahu to try to persuade him to stop the retaliatory attacks on Iran. He said he'd told the Israeli Prime Minister, "We have to use common sense. We're very close to signing a very powerful deal, a very good deal." Mr. Trump was concerned that Israeli airstrikes could derail those ongoing peace talks with Tehran. President Trump later told Axios that he had told Mr. Netanyahu, "Bibi, you better be careful or you will be on your own very soon."
2: The BBC's Sarah Smith. His redistricting strategy producing some unexpected consequences for California's Democratic governor.
4: Democrats are being shut out of California's 40th congressional district, despite a redistricting effort backed by Governor Gavin Newsom that was designed to put the seat in play. Two Republicans have advanced out of the primary, leaving Democrats off the November ballot entirely. The outcome marks an unexpected setback for Newsom's redistricting plan after a district reshaped to weaken Republicans ended up guaranteeing a Republican victory instead. Willie Nelson, Los Angeles.
2: Voters in Maine and Nevada, South Carolina, North Dakota heading to the polls today, primary election day. Maine's high-stakes U.S. Senate contest has generated a lot of interest all across the country. Stocks higher on Wall Street. The Dow's up 342 points. This is SRN News. Sesame Street celebrates gay pride.
5: The iconic kid show has posted the following message on social media. Happy Pride Month from Sesame Street. Join us in celebrating and uplifting the LGBTQIA+ members of our community. The post includes what looks like the fur of several of the show's popular puppets in rainbow colors. In fact, Sesame Street has been pushing the LGBT lifestyle for several years now, introducing a gay couple on a recent episode about family. Michael Harrington reporting.
2: A student at New York University is being investigated on hate crimes charges for allegedly flying a flag bearing a swastika and the Star of David over one of the school's buildings. The incident occurred during graduation ceremonies last month. The university has released a statement saying, in addition to criminal proceedings, we will immediately pursue our disciplinary procedures, which carry the most severe consequences. The symbols that were represented are anti-Semitic and hateful to every person of conscience. This is SRN News. Three more cases of the New World screwworm have been confirmed, including one outside Texas, demonstrating the difficulty of stopping a pest could potentially devastate the nation's cattle industry. The Ag Department says new cases were found in a dog from New Mexico and hundreds of miles away in a goat and calf in Texas. An accident claims the life of an award-winning American historian.
6: Gordon Wood was a renowned historian. His book, The Radicalism of the American Revolution, won a Pulitzer in 1993. Police say the 92-year-old died Sunday after he was struck by a car in a supermarket parking lot in East Providence, Rhode Island. A professor emeritus at Brown University, Wood claimed a middle ground between conventional great man narratives and the more egalitarian scholarship that emerged in the 1960s. His works became standard reference for discussions on the colonial period. Filmmaker Ken Burns praised Wood as a teacher of generations of students and other historians. I'm Jennifer King.
2: More details at srnnews.com.
0: This is your weather forecast for the Peoria area. We have a slight chance of afternoon showers and thunderstorms today, high of 90 degrees, heat index values as high as 102, a low of 74 overnight tonight with a slight chance of showers and thunderstorms, sunny on your Wednesday, high of 92 tomorrow, and then 92 and showers and thunderstorms on Thursday. Again today, we'll have a chance of afternoon showers and thunderstorms, high near 90.
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10: When you have a false identity, you start living according to whatever identity you have. And some of us are not living who God has called us to be. Some of us are living in a pseudo-identity because identity determines behavior.

0: Welcome to Bold Steps with Pastor Mark Jobe. Mark is president of Moody Bible Institute and the senior pastor of New Life Community Church in Chicago. And Mark, we're going to begin our final message in our Velocity series today. You're wanting to talk about the power of our identity in a culture and environment that it seems to us is increasingly hostile to what we believe.
1: And Wayne, there is no topic as important as identity. So many believers just struggle with understanding their identity in Christ, their position in Christ, who they are. And here's the thing, identity determines purpose and it affects our behavior. So when you're unclear about who you are, you're not going to live out your purpose. Your behavior is going to match a false identity. So I think this message is going to speak to a lot of people.
0: All right. Well, let's look to the Word of God for the power of our identity. Here's Mark Jobe.
2: There's an identity theft that actually, well, it affects our soul. It affects our destiny. It affects how we view ourselves. It's stealing who we really are and causing us to believe that we're something less than what God has made us to be. That's identity theft. In fact, I believe today in this auditorium, and I believe that people that are hearing my voice right now via podcast or internet or live stream, I believe that there's people right now that are listening to me that your identity has been stolen from you. That you are living right now with a false identity. You are living right now with an identity that's not your God-given identity. That's something less than what God has called you. And so when you have a false identity, you start living according to whatever identity you have. And some of us are not living who God has called us to be. Some of us are living in a pseudo-identity because identity determines behavior. And so as we look at this passage found in 1 Peter chapter 2, it's really all about our identity. And I'm going to be reading the verses found in 1 Peter chapter 2, beginning in verse 9, going through verse 12. Peter writes and says, "But you are a chosen people, a royal priesthood, a holy nation, a people belonging to God, that you may declare the praises of him who called you out of darkness into his wonderful light. Once you were not a people, but now you are the people of God. Once you had not received mercy, but now you have received mercy. Dear friends, I urge you, as aliens and strangers in the world, to abstain from sinful desires which are against your soul. Live such good lives among the pagans that though they accuse you of doing wrong, they may see your good deeds and glorify God on the day that he visits us." Word of the Lord. As we look at this passage in 1 Peter, I want you to understand a couple of things about the power of your identity. And hopefully as you leave this service, some of you will discover that you have been living under false identity and you will begin to step into your God-given identity. Number one, I want you to understand that you need to discover the power of your identity. Because

0: core of your identity. Because identity defines your purpose. Who you are defines what you do. Who you are defines what you do. If you don't know who you are, you won't know what you're supposed to be doing. People that struggle with purpose are oftentimes looking in the wrong direction. They're trying to figure out, what should I be doing? When in fact, they should be asking themselves the question, who am I? Because when you discover who you are, then the purpose for which you have been created will start to emerge. Some people are so obsessed with trying to figure out what they should do, they don't look at who they are. Who you are determines what you do. So the Apostle Peter is speaking to these people, and in verse 9 he says, but you are, and he tells them who they are. You are a chosen people, a royal priesthood, a holy nation, a people belonging to God. He uses four titles to describe people that are God followers, followers of Jesus Christ. The first title that he uses, he says, you are a chosen people. It literally could be translated a chosen race. In the Greek, it's the word genos. We get the word geno from them, genocide from that. It's the race or kind. You are a chosen kind of people, is what he's saying in this verse. He's not speaking, by the way, to the people of Israel. He's not speaking to the Jewish people that had been called in the Old Testament a chosen people. In the New Testament, we who are believers in God through Jesus Christ, we have become the chosen people of God. In the Old Testament, God chose Abraham. Out of Abraham came Isaac. And an entire nation was birthed out of Abraham. And God called them his chosen people. In the New Testament, when Jesus came, he came to the Jewish people. But because the Jewish people rejected the Messiah, Jesus as the Messiah, the Bible says Jesus came unto his own, but his own received him not. And then he opened it up, and to all who believed, he gave the opportunity to become sons of God. So Peter is speaking to Jews and non-Jews, anybody who's a believer in God through Jesus Christ. And he says, you are a chosen race. In Matthew chapter 1, verse 43, it says, therefore I tell you that the kingdom of God will be taken away from you, speaking about the Jewish people, and given to the people who will produce its fruit. Now, I believe there's Jewish people that are believers, but you don't become a child of God or part of this chosen generation or this chosen race because what family you were born into. You become a part of this chosen people or this chosen race when you are born again spiritually. We become children of faith.
1: 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It's called Tenacious. Along with the Tenacious resource, Mark has also recorded 9 companion videos that really bring these principles to life, helping you not just understand them, but live them out in your everyday walk with Christ. And the best part? 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It's our way of saying thank you and equipping you to live with boldness.

0: bold, unwavering faith. Now, let's get back into today's message, The Power of Your Identity. Here again is Mark Job.
1: He tells us you are chosen people. And secondly, he says you are a royal priesthood. Royal has to do with authority. Priesthood has to do with worship and service. Not only are you a chosen race, the people of God, but you are a royal priesthood. You have authority and you have the ability to minister in the name of God through Jesus Christ. Now think about that for a second. You have the mixture of both authority and service. Exodus chapter 19, verse 6 says, "You will be for me a kingdom," here it goes, "a kingdom of priests and a holy nation." These are the words you are to speak to the Israelites. Revelation chapter 9 through 10 says, "With your blood you purchased men from every tribe and language and people and nation." Isn't it exciting to know that one day we will stand before God as a chosen people, a holy race, a people belonging to God? But it won't just be, it won't just be white middle-class Americans that will be there. It will be every tongue, tribe, nation that will be there. It'll be black and white and Hispanic and Asian. It will be people in some of the tribes of Africa that we don't even know exist right now and don't even know their names. They will be worshiping before God. They will be people that are highly educated and people that have never stepped their foot in a school. They will be people that are tall and short, people from different cultures, people from every tribe, tongue, and nation in this world will come to God, be drawn to God in Jesus Christ. And that final day, that final tribe and nation will be composed of people from the entire world. And that's what the Word of God says. In fact, once in a while, people will ask me, why doesn't Jesus come again? Why is God waiting so long? The world seems to be getting worse and worse. What is God waiting for? I believe that Scripture tells us that God desires that none should perish, but that all should come to the knowledge of the truth. And that it's God's desire that every tribe, tongue, and nation would hear the gospel of Jesus Christ. And I believe that we're getting closer to that than ever before. Because of technology, because of transportation, because the world is becoming global, more and more global, the gospel is going out to every small tribe that's out there. People are hearing about Jesus like never before in our generation. So we may find the fulfillment of this word, every tongue, tribe, and nation in our generation fulfilled, and then be ready for the coming of Christ. And he says, so you are a royal priesthood. By the way, I know that some of you have a hard time thinking of yourself as a royal, first of all, and B, as a priesthood. But do you realize that Scripture does not teach in the Old Testament there is a certain lineage of people that were called priests? They were descendants of Aaron. But in the New Testament, the Bible calls us all saints, and the Bible teaches the priesthood of all believers. That means that all of us have the ability to minister to God and to minister for God. In the Old Testament, it was just the priest that could do the priestly duties. In the New Testament, we engage in the priesthood of all believers. You say, well, Pastor, I'm not a priest. I can't pray for people. No, you are a servant of God, and therefore you can pray for people. You say, well, I'm not a priest, so I can't read the word and teach the word. No, you're called of God, and so you also should be able to study the word and also be able to teach the word as well. When we have baptisms over here, we don't call in the priest to do the baptisms. It's not just the pastor that does the baptisms. We have people that have worked in that person's life and they baptize in the name of Jesus. Why? Because we believe in the priesthood of all believers. That all of us have the ability to minister in God and for God, that we have been released to do the work of God because we are a chosen people and a royal priesthood. Tell the person beside you, embrace your priesthood. Go ahead. Not only are we a chosen race, a royal priesthood, then he says a holy nation. In Isaiah chapter 62, verse 12, it says, they will be called a holy people, the redeemed of the Lord, and they will be sought after, the city no longer deserted. We are called a holy nation. The word holy is the same word that we get the word saint from or sanctified from. And holy simply means that separated unto God. You are holy as well. You may not see yourself as holy, but the Bible says that you are holy. We are a holy nation. Ecclesia, the word for church, means the called out ones. Called out from where? We're called out from the world to serve and live for God. Now we're in the world, but not of the world. So we are a holy people, not because you are perfect in how you live, but because you have been washed and cleansed and set apart unto God, and God views you as his own, so you are called a holy people. We are a holy nation, set apart unto God, cleansed by God, washed by God, set apart for his purposes, holy. And then not only are we a chosen race, a royal priesthood, a holy nation, but we are also, the fourth thing it says, a people belonging to God. Literally, a people for gain making or a people prized by God. That God says, these people are mine. You ever have something that you really like? People say, oh, that's nice. You say, that's mine. You're in the parking lot. You just got a car. You really like it. Someone says, wow, that, look at those tires. And that is nice. Sweet car. Hey, yeah, that's mine. Mine. Nice, isn't it? That's the way God feels about his people. We are a prized people, a people belonging to God, a people that God looks at and says, they are mine. These are my people. They belong to me. They are my possession, bought at a high price. You say, well, Pastor, I don't see myself as extraordinary. Well, what makes you extraordinary is not simply your uniqueness or your gifts. What makes you extraordinary is who you belong to. Have you ever been to a museum that there's some museums that have just normal things in there? There's a hat and there's shoes and there's clothes and you say, well, what's this doing in a museum? But then they say, well, this is Charlie Chaplin's hat. And this is his cane. And when you see it, you're like, whoa, that's Charlie Chaplin's hat. I mean, it's just a hat. But the fact that it belonged to someone that's famous makes it special. We may consider ourselves normal and ordinary and nothing special, but the fact that we belong to God makes you extraordinary because you are people that belongs to the King of Kings and the Lord of Lords. He says, these are my people. I've set my name in them. I've sealed them. They belong to me. So the ordinary becomes extraordinary. He tells us that we are a people that literally belongs to God. In Acts chapter 20, verse 28, he says, be shepherds of the church of God, which he bought with his own blood. In other words, every person that belongs to God, that is part of the true gathering of believers, has been bought with a high price. The price of the shed blood of Jesus Christ. And you are his own. You know, I wonder today, as I think about our identity defines our purpose, I just kind of wonder today, what kind of identity tag you walk around with. In this chapter, God is saying to these people, Peter is saying, I want you to know who you are, because until you know who you are, you will not know how to live. And so instead of rejected, he says, you know, no, you're chosen. You are a chosen generation. And he says, instead of broken, no, no, no, you are a royal priesthood. He says, no, you've been set apart for God's purposes, and he's got a purpose for you. And instead of unwanted, he says, no, you are my possession. You belong to me. And God is covering your bad identity with clothed with a new identity in Jesus Christ. And whatever may have been a part of your past is no longer what determines your future.
0: This is Bold Steps, the first part of a message titled The Power of Your Identity. We'll pick up right there where we left off tomorrow as we continue in 1 Peter chapter 2. And knowing who you are in Christ is one thing, but Mark, your brand new devotional, Tenacious, will help everyone live out with boldness and conviction their life. And I've looked at this Tenacious resource, our Bold Step gift. It's beautifully done. I really commend the team that put this together. It makes you want to pick it up and use it, doesn't it? Mm-hmm. But one of the phrases that really stands out to me is a faith that outlives you.
2: Yeah, the idea behind this devotional is it could be used several different ways.
0: Okay.
2: You can just go through it yourself if you're feeling a little bit like you're struggling with just living with confidence. I like the idea, actually, if you're a father, of taking your son, or mothers with daughters as well, I think it can work either way, and just going through the devotional and reading some of the reflection questions.
0: So you're kind of like Paul speaking to Timothy then,
2: that's right?
0: Right.
2: Yeah. Because really this is Paul's mentoring a young man to live out his faith in a culture that's not sympathetic. And so there's a lot of imagery that feels very masculine, but I think that same tenacity is needed, whether you're a man or a woman.
0: Absolutely.
2: Because fight like a soldier, don't give up, be confident. And I think no matter who you are in this culture, you need it. And so I would love to see some fathers or some mothers taking their sons or daughters together through this, because this leads to great discussions about school. Are you confident? Are you living out your faith? Do you know who you are in God? Do you understand the power of the Holy Spirit? And or if you are just a young man, young woman, and you're in college, this is a great resource to go through as well and say, all right, I'm going to study it myself because I want to be prepared to live tenaciously in a world that can beat the faith out of me if I'm not strong,
0: yeah,
2: or can cause me to silence my voice if I don't stay in a place of confidence.
0: May I add, too, that at each section, you add questions for reflection. And these are really good questions, too, you know, and our honest response is a key to making this work in our life.
2: That's right. So after every chapter, there's a couple of discussion questions, just reflective questions. And by the way, we also put nature photography in there. It's well designed.
0: Yeah.
2: So
0: it's really not just
2: a bunch of words there. We've tried to design it in a way that's visually appealing as well. And so love to put this in your hand. And this will be, I think, a great resource for a Paul-Timothy-type relationship or individually as well.
0: Yeah, I can see that. 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
3: Two-year-olds say no easily. They say it all the time. But as adults, we often forget how powerful that word can be. I'm Bonnie Sala with Reset. Picture this. You've promised your spouse and child a Saturday afternoon together, time everyone has been anticipating. Then your boss or a leader from church or your community asks for your help with something important. It would mean canceling your plans. What do you do? Moments like this reveal whether we understand a healthy no. Sometimes plans must change, but often keeping a promise is the faithful choice. Faithfulness begins with what God has entrusted to us. Jesus taught, let your yes be yes and your no, no. He said no to stay on mission. He said no simply so he could rest. And he did so without guilt or apology. Scripture says, guard your heart above all else, for it determines the course of your life. Saying no protects sleep and our ability to be present. Saying no protects the people and responsibilities already in our care. Saying no may feel hard if we believe we're the only one who can help, but God never designed us to meet every need. When we assume we're indispensable, we risk neglecting what matters most. A healthy no protects the things we want to say yes to so we can give freely. The Bible says, each of you must decide in your heart how much to give, not reluctantly or under pressure. Learning to say no isn't selfish. It's how we remain whole and free to love well. If you struggle with saying no, ask God for wisdom and courage. Decide ahead of time what matters most. You may be one no away from living with greater peace. I'm Bonnie Sala, ready to grow your faith, discover practical tools, and more at guidelines.org.
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6: This is your weather forecast for the Peoria area. We have a slight chance of afternoon showers and thunderstorms today, high of 90 degrees, heat index values as high as 102, a low of 74 overnight tonight with a slight chance of showers and thunderstorms, sunny on your Wednesday, high of 92 tomorrow, and then 92 and showers and thunderstorms on Thursday. Again today, we'll have a chance of afternoon showers and thunderstorms, high near 90.
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1: Have you ever felt paralyzed by fear? I mean, there's something you know you want to do. You know God wants you to do it, but you're just afraid. I mean, you're just afraid. And because you're afraid, you don't do it. How do you overcome that fear? That's today on Living on the Edge. Stay with me.
0: I'm Dave Drewy, and today on Living on the Edge, Chip Ingram opens Acts chapter 4, where Peter and John are standing before the most powerful religious court in the land, being ordered to stop talking about Jesus. Their answer is one of the most remarkable things in the entire book of Acts, and it's the launching point for today's message. And stay with us, because later in today's program, Chip will be sharing about our mid-year match, a special giving opportunity happening right now that we don't want you to miss. Well, now here's Chip Ingram with his lesson, Learning to Walk in the Power of God.
1: There's this amazing mission, this unstoppable grace, tsunami grace, when Jesus died on the cross and he rose from the dead, and his passionate love for every human being forcefully moving forward for the last 2,000 years. And he started with about 120 people and their mission. You talk about mission impossible, reach the world. And for 40 days, he talks to them and he teaches them. And then they watch him, chapter 1, ascend into heaven. Chapter 2, he sends the Holy Spirit. And then chapter 3, remember? Kind of like the movie, What About Bob? Right? Just take, you know what, guys? You're just normal, ordinary people. Just take baby steps. And the baby step was Peter and John just did, you know what you normally do? They draw near to God. And so they're walking their way to the temple. And they see a guy that since they were children have been crippled, but they saw him through new eyes. They saw him through the eyes of his need and the resources of God, and he acted on that good impulse, and he speaks, and he takes this big step of faith, and he reaches down, and as he reached and pulled the man, bang, a miracle happens. And pretty soon, there's thousands of people seeing this man that everyone has seen crippled from birth. What would happen if 100% of us just acted on that Holy Spirit-inspired impulse to love someone, to communicate to someone? 120 people transformed the world in the last 2,000 years, not because some, you know, big thing came down from heaven and there was a scroll with a game plan that said what to do every moment of every day. It was ordinary people just like you, just like me. And pretty soon they just drew near to God, and they begin to look at people differently the way Jesus looks at them. And then they acted on those good impulses. And when they did, then God began to do some amazing things, and they gave him credit. And then they boldly explained, we have to tell you, this isn't us. Jesus, who was killed, rose from the dead, and he loves people, and he wants to help you. And he preaches this amazing sermon. It doesn't end there. Last part I want you to remember when you take these baby steps for God is to expect a polarizing response. Expect a polarizing response. If you'll pick it up with me in Acts chapter 4. So Peter has just preached this sermon. I mean, the fearful fisherman, the uneducated guy that doesn't bring much to the table, the blue-collar worker, preaches a sermon, and we're going to see what happens. Some really good stuff and some really hard stuff. Beginning in chapter 4, the priests and the captain of the guard and the Sadducees came to Peter and John while they were speaking to the people. And they were greatly disturbed because the apostles were teaching the people and proclaiming Jesus, the resurrection of the dead. And they seized Peter and John because it was evening, and they put him in jail until the next day. But many who heard the message believed, and the number of men grew to about 5,000. You know, sometimes it's just, I guess, human nature. When you do exactly what God wants you to do, and you begin to draw near to God, and you say, you know, I may not be really good at this, but you start reading the Bible on a regular basis, and you start talking to him, and, you know, even while you're driving, you start communicating throughout the day, and in the middle of a meeting, something comes up, and you start saying, Lord, what do you want me to do? And then pretty soon, you start looking at people instead of by the outside and judging them through Jesus' eyes, and then he'll give you these little impulses. And you think only it could be someone else, and you act on one, and then he confirms it, and you act on another, and pretty soon you find yourself explaining to people that there's hope, and there's life, and there's forgiveness. The assumption is that everything's going to go great. Since you're doing the right thing at the right time and honoring God, it's going to be great. What I want to tell you is that it usually produces a polarizing response. They end up in jail, negative. People come to Christ, and a movement has begun. positive. You need to grasp the reality that a student isn't greater than his teacher. And Jesus lived a perfect life, loved people perfectly, and when he told people the truth out of love from a tender heart, some people responded, it changed the course of their eternity, and other people rejected him. And that's how it goes with us. Because that's true, and because down in your psyche you know that's true, I want to move from taking baby steps to walking in the power of God. As you go through this tsunami movement that you see in Acts chapter 1, 2, 3, and 4, and 5, and the rest of this book, this little fearful group of people, they change the world. They take on the establishment. They start with baby steps, but they begin to walk in the power of God. They begin to expect God to do supernatural things, and he does. The scripture says, Jesus is the same yesterday, today, and forever. Chapter 3 told us that there's power available, but it starts with baby steps. Chapter 4 is going to address the biggest issue, why most followers of Christ don't walk in the power of God. And you know what that reason is? Fear. Fear. Well, I would step out and say something, but I don't know what I would say. What if someone asked me a question? Fear. Well, what if I take a couple steps and then God has some like bigger plan and wants me to go someplace I don't want to? Fear. Well, what if I want to do something, but I just don't have what it takes? Fear. What if people reject me? Fear. The average follower of Christ is paralyzed by the fear of what might happen or what you don't possess in order to be the person that God wants to use. And it's so interesting. In Acts chapter 4, there's four clear lessons about how the Spirit of God living inside of you as his follower will help you overcome your fear. Lesson number one, fear not, the Holy Spirit will speak through you. I mean, let's face it, all of us are pretty concerned that someone's gonna ask you something, you don't know how to respond. Pick up the story with me in chapter 4, verse 5. The next day, the rulers, the elders, and the teachers of the law met in Jerusalem. Annas the high priest was there, and so was Caiaphas and John and Alexander and the other men of the high priestly family. They had Peter and John brought before them, and they began to question them. And here's the question. By what power or what name did you do this? This man who was crippled and healed, he's standing in front of them. It's a semicircle of about 70. It was the council made up of the Sanhedrin, which are the Sadducees. And they don't believe in the resurrection. And then you have the high priestly family. We get four or five different names during that time. And then you have some teachers of the law. So you have sort of the court of Israel of that day. And they made all the recommendations in terms of what would happen to the Roman government. They had authority except for issues of like capital offenses. And so they bring these two guys. And you've got this testimony of this guy that was crippled and he's healed. And they're saying, now, by what power or what name, how did you guys pull this off? Peter then, verse 8, filled with the Holy Spirit, rulers and elders of the people, if we're being called to account today for an act of kindness shown to a cripple and are asked how he was healed, then know this, you and all the people of Israel, it is by the name of Jesus Christ of Nazareth, whom you crucified, but whom God raised from the dead, that this man stands before you healed. He is the stone which you builders rejected, which has become the capstone. He's quoting Psalm 118. Salvation is found in no one else, for there is no other name under heaven given to men by which we must be saved. Now, again, we put these apostles in stained glass way too quickly. This is a guy that it was less than a month ago or so, maybe 6 or 8 weeks, a little servant girl says, do you know him? And he starts swearing, I've never seen him before in my life. And then he's filled with the Holy Spirit, and he meets the resurrected Christ. And he's no superstar. All he's doing is going about doing what he knows, the next logical thing. And so he's on his way to a prayer meeting and God gives him this prompting and he responds to that prompting, a miracle occurs, and now he's in jail. And now he's in jail and now he's brought before the intellects of his day. This is like going, you know, before the equivalent of, you know, Harvard or Stanford, all the PhDs, and you haven't even been to college and they're gonna ask you the questions. And I'm thinking Peter in his heart of hearts is thinking, oh, Lord, I got to trust your promise. I got to trust that you'll teach me what to say. And I believe because Jesus promised, he said, the Holy Spirit will bring to mind everything that you need. Did you notice I put the promise in there? Look what God promised the disciples and he promises us. Jesus promised in Luke 21, verses 12 to 15, he says, "But before all of this, they will lay hands on you and persecute you. They will deliver you to the synagogues and prisons, and you will be brought before kings and governors on account of my name. This will result in your being witnesses to them. But make up your mind not to worry beforehand how you will defend yourselves. For I will give you words and wisdom that none of your adversaries will be able to resist or contradict." Notice, make up your mind in advance. That's a pre-decision. In other words, you don't have to be afraid about what you're going to say in a situation at work or with a relative or with a friend or someone that you meet. And you don't have to be afraid because in that moment, make up your mind, God so cares about them and is so prepared, he will put words in your mouth to help them. Because he wants you to know you don't have to be afraid. He wants to release us as his followers to love and care for people.
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1: Look how bold Peter was. I mean, notice that's pretty good psychology, right? Oh, if we're on trial for this act of kindness, that was a good line, wasn't it? Right? I mean, you're down on us for doing something really wonderful and kind and good to someone? And then he just goes strong and tells them, he quotes scripture so there's truth behind it. And then after he quotes scripture, he looks them dead in the eye and says, there is salvation in no other name. He's bold. He's bold because these aren't Peter's words. These are the Spirit of God speaking through Peter. And that promise is as true for you and me as it was for them. Sadly, about 8 to 9 out of every 10 Christians who are legitimate followers of Christ have never verbally shared the gospel with another person, have never explained to another person, even though we are the possessors and stewards of eternal life, have never shared with another person at work or in our family or in our neighborhood or who we hang out with, very specifically, how Christ died for them, that their sin separates them from God, that he died and rose from the dead, he's paid for that, and makes an offer by grace of eternal life. Now, I told you, we're in this series, it's powerful. I'm not gonna do the, we need to really start caring about people that don't know about Christ, and you know, the guilt trip never works. Lord, would you create in my heart a love for people the way you love them? Especially those that are outside of a relationship with you. Lord, would you give me a boldness that I don't have? Would you help me to see people, not through how they appear or how they might intimidate me? Would you just give me your eyes? And so I've been praying that. And God answered my prayer this week. Just a little, I'm just taking gradual baby steps. And so I was working out. As I was working out, a guy came in. We played a little 2-on-2. And I could tell he's from another country. And I said, where are you from? He said, I'm from Egypt. And I said, hey, I've been there a couple times. And where from? And we talked a little bit. And I said, what's your name? He said, amen. I said, no, I appreciate it. But what's your name? He says, that is my name. And so we got talking a little bit. And you know, it wasn't like I had some big plan or anything. I'm just working out. And he's sweaty. And I'm sweaty. And you know, I didn't know. I just heard come out of my mouth. I said, you know, I use your name a lot. And he says, what do you mean? I said, well, you know, I pray like during the day. And at the end, I say, amen. So I use your name a lot. He said, that's very interesting. He said, you know, I had a friend invite me. Now think of how God's working. I went to a Christian church this last weekend and he told me a little bit about it. And I said, oh, where are you coming from? Long story short, this guy came from a wealthy family in Egypt, has been in the country for over a decade, very articulate, 28 years old, has studied Islam and went to actually school and graduate school, understands it. And we begin to have a dialogue about Jesus and Abraham and Islam and Christianity. And I said, do you ever wonder, you know, we had a really good conversation and I probably spent, it's hard to believe, about 70% of the time listening and asking him questions and really just realizing, I just want to know what's in this guy's heart and I want to learn. And anyway, finally he says, you know, there's not that much difference between us and everything else. I said, well, you know, I kind of think there really is. And he said, well, what do you mean? I said, well, let me give you the difference in just 6 letters. Just six letters is all the difference between Islam and what Jesus taught in the Bible. And actually the difference between Jesus and every other religion in the world. And, you know, we're dripping in the basketball court. He goes, well, what is it? Well, the first two letters are what Islam demands in every other religion. And the letters are D-O. You got to do. You got to do, right? I said, you pray five times a day? Yeah, you got to pray five times a day. You need to go and pray. Do, right? To earn God's favor. He says, right. I said, how do you know for sure if you've ever done enough? And you know, it was that moment of, he gave me that look. I don't know. But we were friends. It's coming. And I said, here's what Jesus taught. Everything he taught can be summed up in four letters. D-O-N-E. Done. See, it's not about, now, because he said, look, you know, you want to tell the truth? I want to tell the truth. You want to be a good husband? I want to be a good husband. You know, see, there's not much different. I said, no, you understand. You're doing that to try and earn someone's favor that you're really afraid of down deep, and I'm doing it because I'm so loved that it's done. He died for me. I'm already forgiven. I have a relationship, and that flows his life out of me. And you know, we got done, and I said, I have learned so much today. Would you be open to kind of hanging out and teaching me about Islam? I said, because let's face it, on both, aren't there like idiots and radical extremists, you know, in the name of Christianity or Islam that do wacko stuff? He goes, yeah. I said, I'd really like to understand it. He said, well, I'm here every day. I said, okay. So we exchanged a little information. Now, I got to tell you, where did those six letters come from? They came from the Holy Spirit. I've never shared the gospel like that in my life. I mean, he was bringing stuff to my mind that I studied about Islam, you know, who knows where. And what gave me, you know, Mr. Mouthy, the person who's always going to say da-da-da-da-da-da and make these reasoned arguments, who in the world could have me shut up and listen and actually just care about someone and realize all I want to do is understand where you're coming from and care and allow the love of Christ to come through me to you. I just acted on a good impulse. I saw him through different eyes. God will give you everything you need and he'll speak through you. This promise is for you. People in your office, he's preparing them. People on the job site, he's preparing them. When you walk your dog in the park, he's preparing them. Let it come out of your mouth. The second lesson from Acts 4 is fear not, the Holy Spirit will protect you. Because see, once you say, well, if it starts coming out of my mouth, well, you know, I'm going to get a bad reputation or it might limit my job or, you know, he might protect, oh gosh, what if it works? That could get really scary. I might have to go on a missions trip or so pretty soon we have this fear of what might happen. Notice what happens as we pick up the story in verse 13. When they saw the courage of Peter and John, they realized they were unschooled, ordinary men. That's good, because that's who most of us are. They were astonished, and they took note of these men that they'd been with Jesus. But since they could see the man who'd been healed standing there with them, there was nothing they could say. So they ordered them to withdraw from the Sanhedrin, and then they conferred together. What are we going to do with these men? They ask. Everybody living in Jerusalem knows that they've done an outstanding miracle, and we can't deny it. But to stop this thing from spreading any further among the people, we must warn these men to speak no longer anymore in his name. Then they called them back again and commanded them to speak or teach no longer in the name of Jesus. But Peter and John replied, judge for yourselves whether it's right in God's sight to obey you rather than God. For we cannot help speaking about what we have seen and heard. And they had further threatened them, then they let them go, and they couldn't decide how to punish them because all the people were praising God for all that had happened. For the man who was miraculously healed was over 40 years old. Will you underline this one verse? We could not stop or help ourselves from thinking. It's unstoppable. But notice what? He doesn't say we couldn't stop speaking about these intellectual arguments. We couldn't stop thinking about this obligation and duty. He says we couldn't stop speaking about what we personally have seen and what we personally have heard. You know, when I hear some of us as pastors tell people about what they need to do in terms of being more active and caring and sharing for their faith, I think we push the wrong end of the stick. I think that's a mixed metaphor, but you get the idea, right? See, I think we're always telling people what they ought to do. Here's the deal. When you are experiencing the love of Jesus and you're experiencing his power, when you see him working in you, when you hear his voice, you won't be able to stop telling people about what's going on. Because what's going to happen over time is you're going to start caring way less about what people think of you and way more about how much God thinks of them. And that's freeing. Notice the promise that Jesus gave. He says, the Holy Spirit will protect you. Fear not. And then notice the very last night. I mean, he knew. These were people that lived with Jesus for 3 years. Night and day, they knew him. And on the very last night, he said, I've told you these things so that in me you may have peace. In this world you'll have trouble, but take heart. I've overcome the world. He protected Peter and John. It doesn't mean you're not going to have a hard time. They had a night in jail. We'll see later they go through some difficult times. But God will protect you. He can protect your heart. He can protect your children, protect your fears. But you need to understand, when you boldly step out and allow him, not just through your life, but through your words to speak, he'll take care of you. He'll protect you. I mean, he's God. He spoke and the world came into existence. And he loves you. And he loves those people that you care about that so many times, right, you get right there and the words are stuck right here and you just can't get them out. There is no other name given unto man under heaven by which we must be saved. You are the conduits. You are the greatest Christian some people know. Some people may never hear unless they hear through you and me.
0: 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Peter and John were unschooled, ordinary men. The record says the authorities were astonished, and then it says they took note that these men had been with Jesus. That's the whole explanation. Not training, not talent, not temperament. They had been with Jesus. And Chip's challenge today lands quietly but squarely. The people around you at work, in your neighborhood, in your family, you may be the only Jesus they ever encounter up close. That's a calling. The disciples had been with Jesus, and being with Jesus is still what changes everything. Well, here's Chip with a word about what it looks like when a whole movement of people decide to live that way.
1: In Acts chapter 4, the religious authorities hauled Peter and John in and gave them a direct order. Stop talking about Jesus. Stop teaching in his name. Stop. And Peter looked at them in the eye and said, we cannot help speaking about what we have seen and heard. Friends, that's courage. And it is exactly what the church needs today. Right now, I'm presenting a teaching called The Jesus Revolution from Acts chapter 1 through Acts chapter 5. And one of the most urgent themes is the call for Christians to stop apologizing for the gospel and start living boldly, even when the culture pushes back. Peter refused to be silenced, and your gift to this mid-year match this June is how you can say along with Peter, we cannot stop. Every dollar is matched. Can I encourage you? Give boldly. Because right at this moment, there are members of our team who are being bold in India as churches are burned. They were in Dubai when a hotel nearby blew up and they were training pastors. There's people in Africa that are refusing to step back, even despite the challenges they face. You're a part of the movement. And at Living on the Edge, together, we can make a difference. Let's do it.
0: Peter said, we cannot stop. And here's your chance to say the same thing. Join the mid-year match today. 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Well, I'm Dave Drewy. Next time, Chip continues answering, how do you walk in God's power when fear is real and the opposition is organized? 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
2: With SRN News, I'm Rich Thomason in Washington. President Trump says an Iran peace deal is close at hand, could be signed, he says, in 2 or 3 days. The president, on the crash of a U.S. Army Apache attack helicopter near the Strait of Hormuz.
3: The pilots are fine, yeah. Nobody injured. We are going to issue a report tomorrow, but the pilots are fine.
2: If you bought a house last month, you had a lot of company. Home sales surged to the fastest pace of the year, despite higher mortgage rates and prices. The War Department tightens the screws on communist China.
4: The Pentagon has added several prominent Chinese businesses to its list of Chinese military companies. The list includes tech giant Alibaba, electric car maker BYD, and search engine Baidu. The move prevents them from securing U.S. defense contracts. The list, updated Monday, now sanctions well-known non-state-owned Chinese companies that are not traditionally considered to be in the defense sector. This year's list includes 188 entities, up from about 130 last year. Keith Peters reporting.
2: Several more cases of New World screwworm have turned up, including one outside Texas. But Ag Secretary Brooke Rollins says the nation's food supply couldn't be safer.
5: These developments obviously represent a serious threat to our livestock and wildlife, but they haven't caught us off guard. We have been tracking this pest for a long time, and we have fought before, and we will do so again.
2: In Maine and South Carolina, Nevada and North Dakota, voters going to the polls today for primary elections. Maine's high-stakes U.S. Senate contest has generated plenty of interest all around the country. Stocks are higher so far this morning on Wall Street. The Dow is up 300 points. The Nasdaq ahead 8. The S&P is up 21 points. This is SRN News. The Episcopal Church is planning a celebration.
6: Leaders of the denomination say they will gather in Minnesota this fall to mark the 50th anniversary of a resolution that, for all intents and purposes, declared that homosexuality was no longer a sin. This led inevitably to the ordination of gay priests by the Episcopal Church, the blessing of same-sex marriage, and a split in the denomination that greatly reduced its membership, wealth, and property. Critics question what there is to celebrate. Michael Harrington reporting.
2: Colby University political scientist Nicholas Jacobs has been studying the Democratic Party's 2024 election collapse. He concludes that the leadership doesn't understand the voters. He says that especially on social issues, a pattern persists. Working class voters did not move right in reactionary revolt. Democrats moved to the left. He cites polls indicating that Americans who used to vote Democrat have moved to the Republican Party over a host of issues. This is SRN News. It's been increasingly expensive to keep those planes in the air, and it's having an impact on travelers.
7: U.S. Airlines spent $6.5 billion on jet fuel in April. That's up 78% over this time last year, according to new government data. A major industry trade group, the International Air Transport Association, is warning that higher fuel prices could cut 2026 global profits in half. The association's director general, Willie Walsh, says airfares are rising, but airlines are still absorbing part of the hike in their bottom lines. In an effort to contain costs, airlines around the world are raising airfares and fees, cutting perks, canceling flights, and trimming schedules. Last week, American Airlines announced they are temporarily suspending some routes this summer. I'm Jennifer King.
2: OpenAI has filed the paperwork to potentially become a publicly traded company. OpenAI says it has not decided on timing yet, as there are some advantages to remaining private instead of an IPO. More details at srnnews.com.
8: This is your weather forecast for the Peoria area. We have a slight chance of afternoon showers and thunderstorms today, high of 90 degrees, heat index values as high as 102, a low of 74 overnight tonight with a slight chance of showers and thunderstorms, sunny on your Wednesday, high of 92 tomorrow, and then 92 and showers and thunderstorms on Thursday. Again today, we'll have a chance of afternoon showers and thunderstorms, high near 90.
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11: Our hope is from God. It is through Christ. And this hope is given. It is not earned.
12: Welcome to Open the Bible with Pastor Colin Smith. I'm Steve Hiller. Glad you're with us today. And Colin, I'm glad that we're going to spend some time looking at where hope actually comes from, because I think sometimes we do think that we ought to be able to earn it.
11: Yeah, I think that's right. It's actually the default position of the human heart that we feel that if we do the things that God has commanded us to do, that will be a basis on which we would have hope before Him. And of course, the problem is it never works. We never get to a place where we really do have lively hope or confidence before God on the basis of the lives that we've lived. And Jesus speaks very clearly about this. He says in John 5 and verse 45, "Do not think that I will accuse you to the Father. There is one who accuses you, Moses, on whom you have set your hope." So here are people who are setting their hope on living a good enough life for God. And Jesus says, now that's actually going to lead not to your vindication, but actually to your condemnation. That's the law that's going to accuse you. So here's the wonderful truth that we're heading to in the program today, that hope does not come through our fulfilling of the law. Hope comes to us through the grace that we find in the Lord Jesus Christ. And that is a wonderfully renewing truth.
12: Well, let's continue to look at that truth. We're in 2 Thessalonians today, chapter 2, as we begin our message, Hope by Grace. Here is Pastor Colin.
11: We're asking the question, how can I grow in hope? And we saw very simply first that hope comes from God. We looked at the experience of David at a low point in his life. He was dried out. He was downcast. He was in turmoil. But he challenged his darkest thoughts. "Why are you cast down, O my soul? Hope in God." We saw that there is hope in God for every person, and that you find that hope through a relationship with Him. David could speak about God as my rock, my salvation, my God. So that led us to the question, well, now, how do you come to such a relationship with God in which you find hope in Him? And we saw the answer of the Bible to that question is through faith in the Lord Jesus Christ. We looked last time at Colossians chapter 1 and verse 27, "Christ in you, the hope of glory." When you believe in the Lord Jesus Christ, He Himself comes to dwell in you by the Holy Spirit. Jesus said to His disciples, "The Holy Spirit will dwell with you and He will be in you." Christ in you. And it's the presence of Christ by the Holy Spirit in a person's life that makes a whole new life possible. We saw that the Holy Spirit is more than a mentor coming alongside and telling you what you need to do. He actually works in you, renewing your mind, shaping your will, changing you from the inside out. And this is why there is hope for every person in Jesus Christ. Christ in you is what makes the Christian life possible. You're going to become everything that God created and redeemed you to be, and it's going to happen through Christ in you. So we've learned that hope comes from God, and it comes through Jesus Christ. But there's something else that we need to grasp if we're going to grow in hope. So today, I want us to take a third step in our journey. Hope comes from God. It is through Christ. And now today, I want us to see it is by grace. Look with me, if you would, at 2 Thessalonians chapter 2 and verse 16. "Now may our Lord Jesus Christ Himself, and God our Father, who loved us and gave us eternal comfort and good hope through grace, may He comfort your hearts and establish them in every good work and word." Now notice that the apostle is speaking here about hope. He speaks about eternal comfort and good hope. And he tells us what we've already seen, that hope comes from God, and it comes through Christ. And notice the relationship. Hope comes from our Lord Jesus Christ and God, our Father. But there's something more here. The apostle tells us that this hope comes from God our Father through our Lord Jesus Christ, and it comes to us by grace. Now, what is grace? Well, notice the word gave in this verse. Our Lord Jesus Christ and God our Father, who loved us, gave us good hope. So our hope is from God, it is through Christ. And this hope

given. It is not earned. And that is the meaning of this wonderful word, grace. Now, I want us to see today that hope does not come from the law. It's not earned by what we do. It does come through grace. And in the light of that, we're going to look at some further strategies as to how we can grow in hope. First then, hope does not come by the law. Now, I'd like to look at one other verse of scripture today, and that's from John 5 and verse 45. Look at these words of the Lord Jesus. Do not think, he says, that I will accuse you to the Father. There is one who accuses you, Moses, on whom you have set your hope. Now, notice that Jesus is speaking here to people who have set their hope on Moses. Now, Moses, of course, received the law from God. He was the one who gave God's laws to God's people. And so to set your hope on Moses, as these people to whom Jesus speaks here were doing, is to base your hope on obedience to God's law. So here were people who had set their hope on a life of obedience. They believed that hope comes from God, and they knew that God had given the commandments, and so they had concluded that they could have hope in God if they did what God said. If I live a good life, well, God will see what I have done, and he will then welcome me into the joy of his presence. That was their hope. Now, notice what Jesus says here. You have set your hope on Moses. But here's the problem. Moses is not your friend. Moses is your accuser. There is one who accuses you, Moses, on whom you have set your hope. Now, why would Moses have been their accuser? Well, because none of these people, and none of us, have kept the law that Moses gave. Take the 10th commandment as an example. You shall not covet. There's part of the law given by God through Moses. And you see the good in this command. You shall not covet. And so you try to keep it. You say, well, I must not covet. And what that means is that I must learn to be content. I must be grateful for what I have. I must live within my means. It also means, of course, that I must find as much joy in what God gives to others as I would if God had given these same things to me. But now think about it. Can any of us honestly say that when you see other people's gifts and opportunities and friends and looks and skills and homes and possessions, can any of us honestly say that we never covet, not even a tiny little bit? No, if you set your hope on Moses, on obedience to the law of God, if that's your hope, you're in for a rude awakening. That's the point of what Jesus is saying. The law's not on your side. It's not your friend. It's your accuser. So hope does not come by the law. Now, does anyone set their hope on Moses today? Yes, absolutely. Millions do. And the place you're most likely to find many of them is in church. You see, it is possible to believe that hope comes from God and to believe that it comes through the Lord Jesus Christ, and then to set your hope on living a good enough Christian life. And here's what you will experience if you set your hope on obedience to God's law. What you'll find is that when you're doing well, you'll think, I'm really doing rather well. And you'll immediately be tempted to pride. And when you do

0: badly, well, then immediately you're going to find that you're tempted to despair. And you're going to find that you will live under the constant cloud of haunting questions that never go away. Have I done enough? Have I prayed enough? Have I been a good enough mother or father or son or daughter or husband or wife or brother or sister? Have I been a good enough neighbor? Have I been a good enough friend? Have I been a really good witness? Have I been a good example? Is my faith good enough? Do I love God enough? Have I been a good enough Christian? And you know, to all of these haunting questions, your conscience will whisper the answer, no. No, no. If you set your hope on fulfilling all that God has called you to do, you will not have any hope at all. Your conscience will tell you that there's more that you could have done, that there's more that you should have done. You will never feel that you have done enough. And in the end, the law on which you set your hope will condemn you. Hope does not come through the law. But God gives hope by grace. That's the central point of the text that we're looking at today. And you remember at the beginning of John's gospel, John says, the law came through Moses, but grace and truth came through Jesus Christ. And he says, we have all received grace upon grace from his fullness.
1: 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If you did join us late, we're in the book of 2 Thessalonians chapter 2, so grab your Bible, meet us there as we get back to the message. Here is Pastor Colin.
0: So we're going to focus on grace in our text today. Let's look at it more closely together. Hope does not come from the law. Hope comes by grace. See this in 2 Thessalonians in chapter 2 and verse 16. Now may our Lord Jesus Christ himself and God our Father, who loved us and gave us eternal comfort and good hope. How? Through grace. Hope through grace. And grace is God giving what we don't deserve. And hope comes through grace. Now, do you see that this cuts right through all these haunting questions about how well you've performed in the Christian life? How much have you prayed? How well have you lived? How faithful have you been? Grace simply sets all these questions aside. Because your hope is not based on you measuring up. Hope comes through grace. That is, it is God giving you what you don't deserve. He gave us eternal comfort and good hope through grace. Hope comes from God through Christ, and it's by grace. Now, when I think about grace, the first thing that comes to my mind is that Jesus died for our sins. Our sins were laid on Jesus. He gave his life as a sacrifice so that our sins would not be charged against us. But you know, there are two parts to what God has done for us in Christ, two dimensions, as it were, of God's grace. God, on the one side, has taken away our sins, and on the other, he has credited to us Christ's righteousness. You can think about God's grace to you being like a robe that is draped around you. You might find it helpful, actually, if you put on a robe in the morning, when you put that robe on, to think about how it represents the two sides of God's grace. Two sides of the robe are folded over you. On the one side, God folds you in the forgiveness that is yours through the death of Jesus. And on the other side, God folds you in the righteousness that is yours through the life of Jesus. Jesus died the death that we should have died. And Jesus lived the life that we should have lived. In other words, Christ did what we have failed to do. And he lived his life for us. So when our hearts condemn us in regards to what we have failed to do, we find hope not only in resting in the death of Jesus for us, but also resting in the life of Jesus for us, the death he died and the life he lived. I've been reading a book by Andrew Bonar in which he shows how to apply the perfect life of Jesus to your conscience when you find yourself very troubled by a sense of your own failure. Now, I'm putting this in my own words, but I'm drawing from Bonar's examples. Did you waste your youth? Jesus Christ grew in wisdom and in favor with God and man. See, he lived the perfect youth and childhood for you. He lived the youth and childhood that you didn't. So don't let your wasted youth or childhood lead you to despair. Have you neglected prayer? Christ rose early in the morning to pray, and he prayed through the night. Bonar says, "This God will impute to me as if I had prayed every day and every night." See, God, by his grace and mercy, will regard you as if you had prayed as much as Jesus himself did. Have you sought your own will rather than the will of God? Do you perhaps look back even years ago to a decision you made? You felt God was calling you to something costly and, well, you weren't up for it. You pulled back. And years later, you look back on that decision and the different course that your life took, and you have a profound feeling that you let him down. You didn't have the courage to do what you sensed he was calling you to do, and you live with a great sense of regret. Have you sought your own will rather than the will of God? Jesus said to the Father, "Not my will, but yours be done." He gave what you withheld. And God regards you in his grace and mercy in Jesus Christ as if you had been as willing to pursue that costly call as Jesus himself was. Examples could be multiplied, and you can work this out for yourself. Have you been worldly? Jesus was not of this world. Have you been double-minded? Jesus was always single and resolute in his purpose. All these things he did He lived the life that we have failed to live, and he lived that life for us. And then Bonner, because he was a pastor, makes this application. Have I been a good enough pastor? You see, the questions of whether we've been good enough at what God has called us to do go everywhere. And where is a pastor or a missionary or a Christian leader to go when we feel our own failings? Well, we find hope not in what we are doing for Christ, but in what he has done for us. He is the perfect shepherd that no one else has ever managed to be. And what he did for us. Bonner says, his shepherd's heart and work cover over ours. Do you see this beautiful truth? Jesus is everything that we have failed to be. He has done everything that we have failed to do. And God counts all that the Lord Jesus Christ has done for us as if it had been done by us.
1: 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It's called Grow in Hope. And Colin, why did you write this book?
0: Well, Grow in Hope is the second of three books that we are putting out from Open the Bible this year. Grow in Faith, Grow in Hope, and Grow in Love. And the reason for all three is that, as Paul says in 1 Corinthians in chapter 13, everything else will pass away. I mean, that's quite a statement, isn't it? Everything else will pass away, but these things will remain: faith, hope, and love. So these are things of supreme importance. I'm absolutely persuaded that our greatest need is to have a stronger faith, to have a more certain hope, and to be renewed in a resilient kind of love. You know, if that happens in the lives of Christian believers, some very, very good things will follow.
1: 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For Pastor Colin Smith, I'm Steve Hiller. 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
2: Welcome to Breakpoint, a daily look at an ever-changing culture through the lens of unchanging truth. For the Colson Center, I'm John Stonestreet. A growing number of young Christian men seem to be rediscovering words largely absent from modern evangelical vocabulary, like kingdom, authority, discipline, order, responsibility, courage, civilization. Well, frankly, this is understandable. Many young people, especially young men, have grown weary of shallow Christianity shaped more, it seems, by therapy than theology, more by self-expression than self-denial. They're looking for something weightier, something deeper. They want roots, depth, conviction, purpose. In other words, they are looking for formation. This is a good hunger. Across denominations, in fact, pastors have been observing to us that there's a renewed interest, especially among younger Christians, in things like church history, spiritual disciplines, Bible study, liturgy. But like every renewal movement in church history, sincere instincts can become distorted if they are detached from the character of Christ. Recently, a loose constellation of online voices that are sometimes referred to as kingdom bros has emerged around these themes. They're not really a formal movement. It tends to emphasize masculine strength, cultural engagement, civilizational renewal. And many of the concerns they raise are legitimate. Christians should reject passivity. The gospel does have public implications. The kingdom of God does concern every sphere of life. But confusion arises when the kingdom of God is subtly redefined according to the logic of the world. In every age, Christians are tempted to exchange holiness for influence, to exchange Christ-likeness for simply winning. Jesus confronted this temptation in Matthew when his disciples were arguing about the kingdom in terms of power and status. He told them, "You know that the rulers of the Gentiles lord it over them, but it shall not be so among you." That single sentence might be one of the most neglected teachings in modern cultural Christianity. The kingdom of God is not a baptized version of worldly power. It's not advanced through coercion, outrage, tribalism, or the will to dominate. Chuck Colson certainly understood this. Though deeply engaged in public life, he often reminded Christians, "We propose, we don't impose." That's because he was wary of power, especially unchecked political power. The Christian vision for society is not imposed through force or manipulation or cultural intimidation. Christians bear witness to the truth. We persuade, we serve, we sacrifice. We talk of another kingdom, one not of this world, yet profoundly for this world. The church does not grow through conquest. It grows through faithfulness. And that's where many of the modern conversations about winning the culture become so spiritually dangerous, because success is not the same thing as faithfulness. This matters especially for young men who are seeking purpose today. They are absolutely right to reject passivity, pornography, consumerism, perpetual adolescence. They are absolutely right to desire brotherhood and to be put on a mission. The church should celebrate that hunger and then direct it. The Colson Fellows program is designed around this particular vision of formation, to go deeper, not to become angry, not just to be able to argue, but to be able to love God with heart, mind, soul, and strength. To learn more about the Colson Fellows program and to be the kind of formed Christian that can engage this cultural moment with truth and love, check out the Colson Fellows program at colsonfellows.org. That's colsonfellows.org. For the Colson Center, I'm John Stone Street with Breakpoint. Today's Breakpoint was co-authored with Michael Craven. And for more resources or to share this commentary with others, go to colsoncenter.org/radio.
3: This is your weather forecast for the Peoria area. We have a slight chance of afternoon showers and thunderstorms today, high of 90 degrees, heat index values as high as 102, a low of 74 overnight tonight with a slight chance of showers and thunderstorms, sunny on your Wednesday, high of 92 tomorrow, and then 92 and showers and thunderstorms on Thursday. Again today, we'll have a chance of afternoon showers and thunderstorms, high near 90.
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5: 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Hi, I'm Dr. Erwin Lutzer. 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

0: He is the one that everyone is looking for. They just don't want to do that bowing their knee and surrendering their heart and asking the Holy Spirit to come and live inside of them, because that means they have to give up some control. But it's so worth it. We know that, don't we, dear listener? Here's Thrive Worship, Give Thanks on WBNH.
1: When I called on God, He heard every last prayer.

That's Salem on the Mountain. It's summertime and a lot of fun for the kids. A lot of great camps happening. I know Good News Camp, they're revving up. We also, the Boy Scout Camp, and just a lot of vacation Bible schools, backyard clubs. If your church, your community is hosting one and you'd like to invite other children, let us know and we'll put it on our community calendar and make sure the whole community gets to hear it. And there are options. I know summertime is great as a mom. I utilized a couple vacation Bible schools and went to coffee with girlfriends. Some of the vacation Bible schools, I was right there in the mix helping out. And so it's a fun relief for the parents at times and also for the kiddos. Our next artist, Jamie McDonald, actually came to understand there was a one true and living God when she got to go to a Bible camp, and it made a huge difference in her life. Now, after that, choices were made and things went south, but there was always that seed that had been planted in her world. And when times got hard and she was done, she knew where to turn. Here's Jamie McDonald, Ain't No Way.

0: What are you waiting for today? I'm Lena Ebijamra, and this is Today's Single Christian. Most of us are waiting for something. 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And something is going to happen soon, but most of us are missing it. 1 Corinthians 16:13 says, "Be watchful, stand firm in the faith, be strong." Paul was instructing the believers in Corinth to be strong in faith until the coming of our Lord. 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Don't let the dullness of our culture lull you into sleep. Wake up, and with John, may our prayers today be, "Even so, come Lord Jesus, even so come." 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
2: Sometimes prayer feels inspiring, other times boring. Sometimes it's loud, sometimes quiet. Sometimes it's with music, sometimes in silence. Sometimes it's done while standing or pacing, other times while kneeling or sitting. Sometimes it's during a church service, other times alone in solitude. Sometimes it's while contemplating scripture. Other times it's verbalizing thoughts and emotions. Sometimes prayers are journaled. Sometimes there's laughter, other times tears. Sometimes God feels a million miles away. Other times it's like He's right there. Friend, there are so many ways to pray. The point isn't which one is best, they're all best. Ultimately, it's not the form God is after. He just wants you. Now that's something to pray about.
1: This has been today's Prayer Point with Derek Kistner of the Greater Peoria House of Prayer. For more information, visit gphop.org.

How can you not, especially when you look at a monarch butterfly and not think about God and his incredible design? We've got our monarchs, and they are all hanging at the top of my net, turning into that beautiful green jade with their lovely gold necklace. And so they're just going to hang there for about a week and a half, and then they'll turn very black, and then they'll pop out. And what's so amazing is when they're going from a caterpillar stage to the butterfly stage, they actually dissolve. Yeah, they turn into a liquid, and all those little molecules reorganize themselves and turn it into a butterfly. It's just number one evidence in my case, other than looking in the mirror and seeing yourself, you're so amazing, that there is an intelligent designer. I'm your friend, Donna Leland. We'll do lunch together at 12 noon. Rejoice. See you there.

0: David Phelps brings his Speak of Love tour to Five Points, Washington on Saturday, July 11th. 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That's David Phelps in concert at Five Points, Washington on Saturday, July 11th. Get your tickets now at fivepointswashington.org.
1: With SRN News, I'm Bob Agnew in Washington. The Associated Press says reporting now that Los Angeles City Council member Neetha Raman will be the second candidate to advance to the November Los Angeles mayoral runoff election, overtaking Spencer Pratt. The Associated Press election team made the call in the primary last night.
2: So Raman has been gaining on Spencer Pratt ever since Election Day, and Raman passed Pratt in the vote count on Sunday night by about 3,000 votes. That lead grew on Monday night to a point in which the Associated Press was comfortable calling at that race for Raman.
1: And that is correspondent Stephen Olemacher. More midterm primaries today. Maine voters deciding key nominees for governor and a closely watched U.S. Senate race that will determine who challenges Republican Senator Susan Collins in the fall. In Nevada, both parties choosing nominees in pivotal statewide races led by a competitive governor's primary, one that could shape control of one of the country's key battleground states. South Carolina's marquee contest is a crowded Republican primary for governor with multiple high-profile candidates competing to succeed term-limited Governor Henry McMaster and likely heading toward a runoff eventually. Love him or hate him, President Trump made history last night as he became the first ever sitting U.S. president to attend the NBA Finals, and he did so at Madison Square Garden.
3: A mix of boos and cheers for the commander-in-chief as he appears on the TV screen at Madison Square Garden during the national anthem. The Knicks fall to the Spurs 115-111. The Knicks lead the series 2-1, Game 4 Wednesday night in New York City.
1: As correspondent Laura Winters reporting, used home sales accelerated to their fastest pace since December. A sharp turnaround in demand for the housing market after a lackluster start to the spring home buying season. And the National Association of Realtors says sales were up 3.2%. This is SRN News. The Department of Defense does some editing, as Michael Harrington reports.
4: Secretary Pete Hegseth has trimmed the list of recognized religious faiths from more than 200 to about 30. Saying that the existing system was unwieldy, Hegseth has released a revised list of the belief systems that DOD will recognize, including Christianity, Islam, Judaism, Buddhism, amongst others. No longer recognized are groups such as pagans, druids, shaman, witches, heathens, deists, and wizards. Michael Harrington reporting.
1: One Major League Baseball team is going all in on the LGBT agenda. The Los Angeles Dodgers have unveiled a permanent display honoring former players Glenn Burke and Billy Bean, who were the first two major leaguers to say that they were gay. A ceremony was held on the team's 13th Pride Night last week, hours before the Dodgers hosted the Los Angeles Angels. This is SRN News. Here's Rich Thomason now with the midday Wall Street Business Report.
5: Oil prices have retreated and Wall Street began the day with gains as markets try to recover some of last week's sell-off. U.S. benchmark crude dropped $1.68 to $89.62 per barrel. That's still higher than before the Iran war. A barrel of U.S. crude was under $70 prior to the conflict. Major airlines have been punished by soaring fuel prices. U.S. airlines spent more than $6 billion on jet fuel in April. That's up 78% from a year ago, according to government data. OpenAI has filed preliminary paperwork to potentially become a publicly traded company. OpenAI says it hasn't decided on timing yet, as there are some advantages to remaining private. The move follows Anthropic's June announcement of its own IPO plans. For the Wall Street Business Report, I'm Rich Thomason.
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6: This is your weather forecast for the Peoria area. We have a slight chance of afternoon showers and thunderstorms today, high of 90 degrees, heat index values as high as 102, a low of 74 overnight tonight with a slight chance of showers and thunderstorms, sunny on your Wednesday, high of 92 tomorrow, and then 92 and showers and thunderstorms on Thursday. Again today, we'll have a chance of afternoon showers and thunderstorms, high near 90.
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10: When it comes to how God creates, he does it with a word. He says, let there be light, and then poof. And according to this particular verse, he's very concise in telling us he did it by a command. He spoke something, he said something, it was an act of his will, and in that act of his will, he brings into existence things that didn't exist with a word.

0: In the beginning, there was nothing? Or in the beginning, there was a creator? This conversation is occurring not only in schools and universities, but among friends and family too. Many people claim the questions surrounding our origins are simply questions of science. But really, this important discussion is a matter of faith. Today on Focal Point, Mike Fabares compares both creationism and evolution in order to see which belief is worthy of our faith. We're in Hebrews chapter 11, boldly trusting in God's ability to create.
1: For us as Christians, there should be no middle ground faith or lukewarm lives. God has made it really clear that that ambitious faith is normative for the Christian life. That's certainly what he wants to see us cultivate in our hearts. But before the writer of Hebrews illustrates that kind of ambitious faith with this long list of Old Testament examples, he promised he would do that in verse 2. He starts in verse 3 before he gets to that list with one foundational issue that is going to require ambitious faith for us to tenaciously hold on to. And he does this, and it is a surprise to some who don't know the ancient first century culture, because they think, well, this truth, the truth about God's creative act, certainly wouldn't be in question in the first century. But those of you who know a little bit about Greco-Roman history and philosophy, you understand that this was well underway as being an attack on the biblical record of creation. And a lot of thoughts about eternal matter and matter being reformed and things coming to be in a way that may not perfectly reflect modern evolutionary theory, but there was certainly a conflict about origins in the first century. So it seems appropriate that he stops and says, before I give you examples of ambitious faith intersecting with life, let's just start with the most basic thing, how we got here. And let us ask this question, are we on board with the biblical declaration in Genesis 1 and 2? Today, we see two basic options when it comes to the issue of cosmology or origins, and I know there's variations all in between, but let's at least try and understand them, and in juxtaposition to one another, let's just try and make some contrasts and comparisons. So I put it this way, let's consider the options, and I gave you a chart, and the one is headed with the word evolution, and the other is headed with the word creation. And our text reads this way. Let's look at the text and let's fill in a few preliminaries. He's already told us what faith is. Verse number one, being sure of what we hope for, certain of what we do not see. It is a certainty, though not an irrational certainty. That's important to note. It is still a confidence in something that we don't personally observe. And everything about what we hope for in the future is by definition something we don't observe. But many things about the past, and that's where he begins. Let's talk about the ultimate past, the beginning of the universe. So he says in verse 3, by faith, we understand that the universe was formed at God's command. God said something and boom. So that what is seen, present tense, what we see now, it says, it was not made out of what was visible. Now that struck right to the heart of first century Greek philosophy. And the idea here was, well, that's not true. Let's get back to understanding that biblical faith is going to require of us, it's not an irrational faith, affirmation of how we got here, which according to Genesis 1 and 2 was at God's command, where he creates out of nothing something that we now see in its present form. That is the biblical assertion. And the Bible says we're going to have to grasp that by faith. By faith. And that means I couldn't firsthand look at it and say, well, yeah, I was there. I saw it. Just like everything in the future that we hope for. A lot of things in the past, we have to say, I wasn't there to see it. So all that means is that I may assemble evidence, or I may look at the way things work or the way things are and come up with a concept, but because I wasn't there, I can't say, hey, I experienced it. So let's just put that at the top. We'll expand that and explore that a little bit further as we get on with our message. As it relates to evolution, just put under the word faith there, it is, as a theory, and I know there's lots of versions of this theory, it all comes down to an unknown cause. And I don't think any evolutionist is going to argue with that. It is unknown. Just to quote one leading evolutionist, he puts it this way, a proponent of the Big Bang Theory, says, mysteries appear as one looks closer to the beginning. Bottom line is, we don't know. The concept of evolution now, for the most part, hangs on the theory of the Big Bang, which takes us back to a point of singularity where everything in the universe was down to this absolutely collapse of all things and zero gravitational reality. It was a point of infinitesimally small singularity, and from that, boom, came this explosion, and we have what we have now from that, and what caused that, well, we don't know. But let's get to verse number 3 now. Hebrews chapter 11, verse 3. I'm going to look at the text, and it's going to say at least what we started to say, and that is by faith we understand that the universe was formed at God's command. Here's the biblical positing of the picture. God created the world, and he created it with a word. And again, the whole passage and context is about faith, having the boldness to have confidence in God that he did what the Bible says he did. So let's just underscore that, and maybe you can affirm this with me. Number one on your outline, that we are going to need faith no matter which theory we choose. We're going to need faith no matter which account we believe. We need faith no matter which explanation we adopt. We are going to need faith. And here's the reason why, if you want to keep writing as long as your pen is all heated up. All history is unseen. Just like all hope is unseen. Hope is future. Future by definition, I can't see it. History, most history

All history is unseen. Just like all hope is unseen. Hope is future. Future, by definition, I can't see it. History, most history, all history, in some senses, is not now seen. And that is an important observation. It is a confidence in what is not seen. It doesn't mean it's irrational. It just means it's unseen. Historic events, by definition, are unrepeatable. Creation, if it's a topic, or I should say cosmology, or the origins of the universe, is by definition something in the past. For the evolutionist or the Big Bang proponent, it's 13.7 billion years ago. That's the current date on the whole thing. Well, that's something that's not happening now. So I'm, by definition, forced to say it is an issue that cannot be repeated in a lab. Okay, now I can take the evidence to the lab, but I can't take the event and recreate it, because history by definition is unrepeatable. And so it is for the biblical creationist. He's got the same issue. He can't repeat creation, and neither can the evolutionist. We have to look back at it as a historical event, and every historical event is this way. Think about any historical event that you want to claim happened. Think about the Los Angeles Olympics. Did anybody go to the 1984 Summer Olympics, at least one of the events? Did you? I don't believe you. I don't believe you. Okay? So let's debate it. We're going to debate whether you win. I'm going to say, no, you didn't. And you want to say that you did. Now, here's only two things that we've got to deal with now if we're going to try to solve this problem as if it mattered. If this were an important decision, we got to find out who's right. If our eternity in some way was impacted by this decision, and we could only deal with two things, and these are broad words, but we'd have to deal with, if it's a historic event, we'd have to deal with evidence that still remains in the present and any testimony that happens to be available. Those are the only things. She nodded her head. Yeah, he went. You're saying he went. You're testifying that he went to the Olympics in 84. Okay, you are a witness to that. But for creation and the origin of the universe, most people say, well, there were no witnesses. We don't have anybody that we can interrogate. I'm skeptical, and we're going to debate all this, but I can really deal with only the evidence and any available testimony. Creationists say, okay, well, we've got the same evidence that the evolutionist has, because we live in the same universe, but the problem is, creationists say, well, we believe we do have a witness, the guy who did it, God, deity, the uncaused, the eternal person who purposefully did it. And so we're saying, well, he wrote a book, and again, most people say, well, that's a bunch of fairy tales, but we're saying, well, we believe that it has an imprimatur, and that's a whole different series, but there is credibility to this. And so we take that and we listen to what the Bible says about creation. We turn to Genesis 1 and 2. In the beginning, God created the heaven and the earth. And then we say, okay, we've got a claim here from the diary of God, so to speak. And now we should look at the evidence and see. And if it is true, as the Bible says, then it should be reasonable, because it matches the facts, and my evidence should be able to match that explanation. And that's all we can do. We can only look at evidence and testimony. And that's where we're at in this whole discussion of the universe. When you talk about Big Bang cosmology, for instance. In the olden days, this was kind of a theory on the fringe. Now it's center and front and center. This is what they're teaching your kids at the university, that we started 13.7 billion years ago with an explosion. That's how it all started. Now, a lot of this was given credence. The steady state theory, that was Einstein's understanding of the universe, was changed by Hubble's observation of what we call red shift. And ultimately, it came down to the hypothesis that everything in the universe is moving proportionally away from us. And so the assumption was, if we detect movement, if our observations are right and all our deciphering of these things are true, then everything is moving outward. And so then we extrapolate it. And I'm not saying that's not evidence, okay? Although I think it needs to be looked at carefully. There are lots of questions about redshift and expansion of the universe. But let's just say there is, whether it's a radiation tweaks in the universe, which was a big, long series of journal articles. But the concept was, if this is true, you've got to still see that it takes faith to extrapolate back to a point of singularity. Because it has some similarities, and I don't mean to oversimplify it. But if I said, yeah, I do have evidence that I can look at and I buy of you coming up I-5 to church, it would be, you'd have to say, an issue of faith and extrapolation if my evidence only pertained to the last 50 yards on I-5 before the offering. I would be extrapolating to try and estimate when you were in San Diego and at what time you were in Tijuana and at what time you were in Mexico City. I'd have to extrapolate that. So all I'm saying is, whatever your theory, no matter how good you may think it is or not, is all going to say, we weren't there, we didn't see it, we only have the evidence and any available testimony. Evolutionists say, we have no testimony, we only have evidence. Christians say, we believe we have testimony, and we have good reason to believe that, and we believe we have evidence, the same evidence you have. Let's look at all of that together. But both of them, all I'm saying, because it's a historical occurrence, creation is a historical occurrence, requires that I have faith, confidence in something unseen. All of that to say something we introduced in the chart. Secondly, let's jot this down. Nature, this may be harder for some to buy, is

0: is, by definition, something that requires something unnatural for us to get to this place from nothing. And we believe, whether we're a creationist or an evolutionist, that there was a time when what we see was not. And we believe that from either some eternal singularity or some eternal God, what was not became what is. And so what we're believing about that, as we examine the nature that we have to examine, is that something supernatural or extraordinary had to happen to get it from here to there. Christians say it was a miraculous event. Evolutionists say it was a series of phenomenal changes, punctuated equilibrium, whatever you want to call it, but amazing things from protozoa to Cindy Crawford, lots of amazing things. So that is, we sit back and go, okay, interesting. Why are we saying that? Because nothing in nature that we now see gives us that closure to the fact that, well, nature is by nature something that does that. Because it's not. Everything that we see is something that's just the opposite. And I don't want to overkill this argument because I know a lot of people roll their eyes at it, but things do in this universe are either steady, they're either balanced, or they're either decaying, and entropy and dynamics, thermodynamics as we call it, second law of thermodynamics. The bottom line is things go from order to disorder. And I know we can needle through the second law of thermodynamics, but the bottom line is you have to admit, we have to assume something supernatural, something unusual, something phenomenal, to go from a garage that's going from progressive order to disorder to all of a sudden now be reorganized into the Taj Mahal. You have to have something phenomenal take place because my garage goes from order to disorder every week. It's increasingly worse. And that's how your garage works too, unless there is intelligent and purposeful intervention into that to make it something better. And that's all we're saying is that nature requires that. Now in the olden days, and this is the frustration about evolution and creation debate, is that the theory keeps changing. When Darwin, who popularized it, was really the strike, you know, and the benchmark of people latching onto this name and this concept from this personality, that he believed, as most people did in that day, who tried to propose and posit this theory in what we call the spontaneous generation of life. Now, since Louis Pasteur, no one believes that anymore, but in that day they did. They believed that if you throw old rags in the corner of the garage, eventually immaterial stuff like rags that are dirty will produce mice, and living things will come from dead things. Inanimate objects will produce living things. You put a piece of meat out and you leave it out on your patio, it will create maggots and there will be life from non-life. And they believe that. That was a cornerstone. That's what people assumed about things because that's what they saw. They didn't have the germ theory of Louis Pasteur. Pasteurization came from Louis Pasteur, and one of his great observations is when it comes to germ theory and it comes to things like the Petri dish that's still on his desk in the museum over there in France, if you're gonna have life come from non-life, you have to have it come from outside. The organization and information of life cannot be self-generated or self-organized. It has to be somehow supplanted into that. That's why really maggots don't come from meat, they come from external organisms. That's why rats don't come from piles of rags. It takes rats to produce rats. The Bible has said, no, this is all taken place by God. We'll look at that in a minute. But the theory always, whether it's biblical or non-biblical, unbiblical, extra-biblical, requires something outside of what we know in nature. And that's just an observation. Nature, by its very nature, requires something unnatural if it is to go from what we say it was, which is nothing or singularity, to what we now have. Now, back to our passage. Verse 3. By faith, we understand that the universe was formed at God's command. And so that, he says, what is seen, present tense, was not made out of what was visible. I just want to note in the second part of this message, let's note this, that we've got to notice how God creates. Because this is a description, if it weren't good enough for us in Genesis 1 and 2, of how God did it. And according to this particular verse, he's very concise in telling us he did it by a command. He spoke something, he said something, it was an act of his will, and in that act of his will, he brings into existence things that didn't exist. Now let's just start with the first part of that, letter A, if you will, when it comes to how God creates. Notice that in this passage and in the historical record, he does it with a word. He says, let there be light, and then poof, there are photons floating around in the universe. He creates the fabric of space-time. We could look at, you know, all over the weak event of the miraculous creation in Genesis and say, man, he's talking, he's saying things, he's purposing things and they're happening. That is what we see, which is interesting, not just in the creative account, but in the 86 examples that follow, these miraculous breaking of natural law events, it's the same thing. And I just fast forwarded all the way to the New Testament where Jesus, the incarnate one, who claims to be the agent of all creation, right? John 1:1, all things were created by him, right? And through him, nothing came into being that exists that Christ didn't make. The Bible says that when Christ goes around showing his position and authority as creator, guess how he keeps creating things? With a word, not a process. He says things and they happen. Let me give you just a few examples really quick. Matthew 9, you don't need to turn there, but write it down. There's a paralytic there. Paralytic, a guy who's paralyzed. My daughter, as you know, is paralyzed from the knees down. Some of you know that, spinal problem. And so her muscles and tendons completely atrophied in her legs from her knees down. Now, there's unuseful, atrophied, and useless tissue there that's hanging from her knee to her ankle. Now, Christ has got a paralytic like that. It's probably worse. Hip flexors, the thigh muscles, everything, tendons, everything's just a mess on this lifelong paralytic. And here's what Matthew 9:5 says. Get up and walk. Four words. Get up and walk. And what we're affirming, if you believe that Jesus actually did that, is that historically a man who had atrophied and useless tissue in his legs, all of a sudden now had brand new constitutions in his legs of tissue that worked, cells that worked, nerves that worked, and he stood up because of a word from Christ, and he walked away. There was a spontaneous, immediate creation that was with a word. How about another example? Mark 3:5. We could go all morning on this, just about. Man with a withered hand, same problem. Lots of complexity from your elbow to your tips of your finger. If you know anything about anatomy, some of you doctors are here. This is an amazing part of our body from here to here. Okay, amazingly complex. The servers, it's just amazing, this thing. Well, he had a withered hand. Okay, and you've seen people with withered hands. And in the ancient days, right, he didn't have any prosthesis. He didn't have any help. And he's a mess. His hand's a mess. And Jesus, here's what he says, four words in the English language, stretch out your hand. And according to that text, his hand was completely whole. Everything that was there that was not ready to make that hand work was immediately there. The tissues, the nerves, everything that was needed to make that hand completely whole. The creative act was with a word. Bartimaeus, Luke 18:42, a blind man. And now don't be Sunday school, don't be flannel graph. Be realistic. Picture the blind guy that you know. Picture Stevie Wonder, right? He's the guy who does this all the time. He's got his black glasses on. He's blind, right? Pull those glasses off. And what do you have? Have you seen behind that? And you've got eyes. He's got problems here. And picture Bartimaeus, who was that way from life and did live in the kind of sanitary and luxurious environment that Stevie Wonder lived in. All of a sudden now, here's the words, three words in English, receive your sight. Boom, and now everything that is needed, all the optics, the lens, the cornea, the iris of his eye, the constitution of his eyeball, his optic nerve, everything, boom. Now all of a sudden, it worked. In what? In a process? Did it take 5 weeks? No, in a moment with a word, Jesus creates. And he creates something without a process. He creates something with a word. Okay? And when I was thinking about all that, I eventually got around to John 11. And I'm thinking about, talk about a blind man, a lame man, and a guy with a withered hand. His name was Lazarus, and he had all those problems and more, right? Lazarus is in bad shape in John 11. You remember the story, right? He's dead. He's been dead for 4 days, okay? For four literally stinking days he was dead. Right, you know the passage, Mary and Martha, when Jesus says, remove the stone, let's get to this guy. And they're like, no. And the KJV's classic. Lord, he stinketh, right? I mean, NIV says, that was a bad odor. We're not going to open that up. We understand something about the decomposition of a body. Now, I know this is going to really be way too much information for you and reveal too much about myself, but I once bought a book on what happens biologically to your body from the moment you die forward, okay? It was all about the decomposition of the body. Isn't that fun reading? Someone came to the bookstore and wanted to buy it this morning. We don't carry it in our bookstore. If you're really that morbid, you can get it out of my library. But what's amazing about that book, as I read that book, is that from the moment we die, from the moment, you doctors know this, from the moment that we die, so much physiologically and in our chemistry immediately changes, right? Bacteria multiplying every 4 hours. You've got enzymes being released in the body that are instantly starting to deteriorate all the tissues in the body. You've got your entire cellular structure of your skin begins to break down. And some of you that are cops, police officers, or paramedics and pastors, we see this too, the dead bodies, we're called in there to the room where the person's been dead sometimes 4 hours, sometimes 4 days, and you see the absolute devastation of decomposition from the moment of death, when the blood is not oxygenated, when the bacteria takes over, when the gases are released in the body. It is an absolute mess. In an ancient world, in an old cave, here sat Lazarus for 4 days. Now, you can imagine the problems, and I don't mean to be morbid, but picture what we got going on after 4 days of decomposing death. Now, Jesus, with a word, talk about a healing here, talk about creative work. The cells that are dead in his body, the things that are no longer available to him, the cellular and molecular structure that needs to be completely recreated from scratch. Jesus says 3 words, Lazarus, come forth. And that was not a process. It was an immediate, instantaneous creation of every system, every enzyme, every protein, every molecule of his body to make him alive. And he pops out of the grave and says, man, it stinks in here. Get me out. Get these claws off of me. Right? And sits down for lunch. Picture it. Lips immediately. The constitution of their own tissue fiber changed. Eyeballs dead for 4 days. Immediately reconstituted. Every particle of that had to be redone, boom, in an instant. Jesus shows the same thing that's claimed in Genesis 1 and 2, that he creates and he creates with a word and he does it instantaneously. That's the picture in Scripture.
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0: Thanks, Dave. 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We'll sail Holland America's Zouderdam, known for its elegance and exceptional hospitality, to historic cities like Boston, Halifax, and Quebec City. 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
2: What in the world is Think and why are you talking about it on the public square? Hi, this is Dave Zanotti. Good question. We'll talk about it right now. Here on the public square, we are delighted to have strategic allies. Biblical Christianity is a team sport. And as Christians, we all play for the same coach. And it is wonderful, sadly rare, but wonderful when we have the opportunity to work with other organizations that are doing great work. You say, why is it rare? Well, because there's a lot of competition. You know that if you've got a mailbox. You know how many different groups there are, how many organizations there are, and how often they end up in a competitive space. Well, because most Christians don't want to mess with public policy very much, the public square and the American Policy Roundtables kind of had a wider berth because there are not a lot of people standing in line. But there's one place where there are some people in line, and we are delighted to stand with them. And one area is in finding and developing new leaders. Think, T-H-I-N-Q, thinkmedia.com, is an organization that is a nonprofit that is biblically based, that the folks that are here are genuinely Christian, and we'll vouch for them with Gabe and Rebecca Lyons. They are doing tremendous work on finding young leaders who want to have conversations about biblical truth in the marketplace. And if you've never heard of them, please join with the many who are finding out for the first time. We're doing a joint project on the 4th of July. We're hosting dinners where people can get together with materials prepared by Think, and we've had a chance to participate in those materials and to contribute some of the videos that are a part of it. And we think it's a great way to bring your family up to speed, your friends, your closest allies, your study groups, your church, on how to think about America on the 4th of July. We'll talk more about it tomorrow on the Public Square. Please stay with us.
3: It's Testimony Tuesday. Hey, this is Ryan Paul standing in for Chuck Bentley with My Money Life from Crown. We recently heard from a woman who spent more than 20 years in accounting, tax, and financial coaching and thought she understood finances. Then she learned that money was her security, not God. Although she gave him a tenth of her income, she didn't let him manage the rest. Through budget coach training, she learned that God owns it all. She repented and was liberated from financial fear, scarcity-based thinking, and residual effects of childhood poverty. Replacing lies with truth gave her the ability to think, believe, and feel differently. She says financial stewardship is about trusting God to provide. It's motivated her to restructure her financial goals to align with biblical principles. She sees getting out of debt as a way to glorify God because it positions her to help others. Rather than hoarding out of fear, she saves prudently. She's making herself available to teach others and is intentionally generous when there's legitimate need. Her new budget reflects her values. The shift requires her to take risks she would not have taken previously. She's trusting in God's provision rather than her own resources. As a result, she's more generous, more purposeful, and more at peace than ever before. This budget coach sought training on what the Bible says about finances. She left transformed in her relationship with God. She knows He is faithful, regardless of the economic conditions or market fluctuations. Her value is in Christ alone, not her net worth, job title, or achievements. May her story encourage you. This September, we're celebrating all that God has done through Crown over the last 50 years. Come join us September 10th through 12th in Knoxville, Tennessee. 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
4: This is your weather forecast for the Peoria area. We have a slight chance of afternoon showers and thunderstorms today, high of 90 degrees, heat index values as high as 102. A low of 74 overnight tonight with a slight chance of showers and thunderstorms. Sunny on your Wednesday, high of 92 tomorrow, and then 92 and showers and thunderstorms on Thursday. Again today, we'll have a chance of afternoon showers and thunderstorms, high near 90.
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7: Let us run with endurance the race that is set before us, looking to Jesus, the founder and perfecter of our faith. Think life's tough? Just wait. Think you've always gotten the short end of life's stick? Just wait. As a member of the body of Christ, your inheritance is earning interest right now in the Bank of Heaven. And one day, you'll make a withdrawal. From the Moody Church in Chicago, this is Running to Win with Dr. Erwin Lutzer, whose clear teaching helps us make it across the finish line. Pastor Lutzer, what do you mean when you say in today's message that we will sit next to the King?
8: First of all, Dave, I want to commend you for the way in which you described it. Someday, yes, we will make a withdrawal, and we will finally enter into our inheritance and do so fully. Now, in answer to your question, what does it mean to sit next to the king? Jesus said that if we are faithful, we will sit with him on his throne, even as he overcame and sat on his Father's throne. How big is the throne of Jesus? We don't know, but apparently it's big enough for all believers who are overcomers. I'm holding in my hands a book I'd like you to have, and the reason is because it will help you even as we navigate the sin that is in this world, temptation, and all of the things that want to distract us from God. It is entitled The Pursuit of Holiness by Jerry Bridges. I sure hope that you have a pen or pencil handy because I'm going to be giving you this contact info. And by the way, this is the last week we're making it available for you. 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You'll discover that holiness brings about the ultimate fulfillment that all of us are seeking. 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
9: So what Paul is talking about is here is the fact that God adopts us and he accepts us as sons and as daughters of his, with all rights, privileges, joys, and happiness associated with those privileges and with that honor. We receive the Father's name. We receive the Father's friendship. We receive the Father's wealth. You remember that song that we used to sing when we were younger? My Father is rich in houses and land. He holdeth the wealth of the world in his hands, of rubies and diamonds, of silver and gold. He has wealth untold. I'm a child of the king. We really do inherit everything that God has. I'm not making this up. I'll give you some verses in a moment that will show you that this is true. And we inherit, of course, also the Father's sense of security. It says when we get to the holy city, behold, the tabernacle of God is with men, and he will dwell with them and walk with them, and God himself shall be their God, and they shall dwell with him forever and ever. We know a little bit about that on earth, but our relationship with God is oftentimes clouded. It's often unclear. Sin gets in the mix. Just imagine the total clarity, the complete clarity of our consciences and our hearts purified by God in his presence, enjoying him. So what we really have is the Father who adopts us, who says to us, you are mine. You are mine. New identity, new obligations. So notice that the Holy Spirit is involved. The Spirit leads us. It is the Father who adopts us. And then, as if that isn't enough, the Son crowns us. Crowns us. I have to look at this again. This, of course, is right there in the middle of verse 14. I'll begin, though, with 15. For you did not receive the spirit of slavery to fall back into fear, but you have received the spirit of adoption as sons, by whom we cry, Abba, Father. The Spirit himself bears witness with our spirit that we are the children of God, and if children, then heirs. Heirs of God, fellow heirs with Christ, provided we suffer with him in order that we may be glorified with him. Heirs of God, joint heirs, fellow heirs with Jesus Christ, sitting on his throne, as we'll see in just a moment. When it says that we are heirs of God, what does that mean? Well, as I already emphasized, that could mean that we get to own everything that God owns. You remember in the story of the prodigal son, the boy who stayed home, the elder brother, who, by the way, is really the point of the whole story. You remember how angry he was because he didn't have an animal to make fun and merry with his friends. And you remember what the father says, son, why are you thinking of me that I am so stingy? All that I have is thine. If you want to have a calf that you might have a party with your friends, don't you understand? Look at all those calves. You know, they are yours. Enjoy them. And by the way, that's a picture of us. We keep throwing up to God, God, would you bless here? Would you bless here? Bless here. And all the angels in heaven are sorting our prayers, and they've got wastebaskets filled with them, all kinds of blessings that God says, I've given you. Our prayer should be much more sprinkled with thanksgiving and praise and faith than simply asking, asking, asking, asking. So one of the meanings of to be an heir of God is to receive all that God has. But it's even getting gooder than that. Are you ready for this? I don't know if you are. You're so silent. I hope it's because all of this truth is just being absorbed into your soul. Are you listening, Pastor Hertzberg? Just want to check. His Bible's open, his wife's beside him, and his eyes are on me. That's a good example to everyone. There's another way that the Greek text could be interpreted. It is not just that we inherit all that God has, but that we inherit God himself. We inherit God himself. Heirs of God. We get God. And I don't think that we have to choose between those two interpretations, because I think obviously, scripturally, both of them are true. Psalm 16, the Lord is the portion of my inheritance. He is the portion of my inheritance. I get God. What does it say in Psalm 73? Whom have I in heaven but thee, and there's none upon the earth that I desire beside thee. My flesh and my heart faileth, but God is the strength of my heart and my portion forever. You read the Psalms and you discover that God is our portion. God, not just everything that he owns and everything that he created. And you know what's interesting? When you have to share an inheritance with somebody, you have to split it up. Let's suppose, for example, that somebody died and you were Bertie's relative that I began speaking about, and you've got $1 million, and usually if there are $1 million, there are 2 million relatives, by the way. That's just out there somewhere. But let us suppose that there was $1 million and it needed to be divided among four children or four nephews and nieces, whatever. Well, you know, each of them, you then would get $250,000. You'd have to split it up. I believe that when it comes to our spiritual inheritance, we don't have to split it up. You get all of heaven. You get all of God. And the other believer who's trusted Christ, he or she also gets all of God. You don't have to get 1/100,000,000th of heaven. You get the whole thing. Isn't that wonderful? So the Bible says that the Son crowns us because of our inheritance. Notice, we become heirs of God and joint heirs or fellow heirs with Jesus. Now, I want you to visualize this. Jesus is opening up the last will and testament of the universe. He's opening it up, and there it is. In fact, the book of Revelation says that he's the only one who can open the book, which is really the whole history and the testament of the universe. And he opens it, and your name appears. You know, the Bible says that there is a book of life, and your name, if you're a believer, was in it from before the foundation of the world. Wow. So anyway, your name is there next to Jesus. And then Jesus says, not only that, but you get to sit on my throne also. You say, well, now you are making it up. No, I'm not. Thank you for that vote of confidence. Revelation 3:21, he who overcomes, to him shall I grant to sit with me on my throne, even as I overcame and sat on my Father's throne. If you're following it, we get to sit on the throne of God. And if you aren't blessed by that, you are walking in disobedience, or you've never known the Father. You can't say Abba, Father. That ought to cause us such pause that we ought to just stop here and say, let me think about that for a while. He who overcomes, I will grant to sit with me on my throne as I overcame. Now, you've heard me say before, there I've never yet met a Christian who didn't want to be an overcomer. But I've met tons of Christians who want absolutely nothing to overcome. The minute God gives them something to overcome, they complain. And they keep saying, God, get it out of the way, get it out of the way, get it out of the way. And God says, don't you want to be an overcomer? I'm going to give you a thorn in the flesh. I'm going to give you a problem. I'm going to give you something that's going to be difficult to overcome because I want you to be an overcomer. We say, oh, God, please, let me sit on the throne, but please, isn't there an easier way that I can get there? So Jesus gives us his name. He gives us his throne. And here, are you ready for this? Right sitting up here, there's a couple here with their Bibles open. They are as eager as anyone can possibly be. Thank you for coming here today. Are you that eager to hear the next thing I'm going to say? You ready? His name, praise God. His name, his throne, and his glory. His glory. It's hinted at here. It says, provided that we suffer with him, because the assumption is that if you really walk with God, you are going to suffer. I'm in verse 17, in order that we may be glorified with him. And what did Jesus say in John 17? Unbelievable. And the glory which thou hast given me, I have given them. You say, well, the New Agers then must be right. We are really God. No. Nothing could be more heretical, more untrue, more unrealistic, and more silly. I tell you, God, you have to get a different concept of God. God has this absolute delight in taking people who give him evil, and he found a way to do it. He found a way to take people who give him evil and do them good. It's called grace. And God loves to take people from the pit and say, come with me to the palace. He loves to take people out of the mud and say, walk with me on marble. He loves to do that. That's grace. Sometimes he can't find people to do it for because they are so self-absorbed, thinking that they have to earn it, thinking that they're fine the way they are. It is all absolutely undeserved grace, grace, grace, grace, a free gift. And that, I think, is going to motivate our fuel for worship for all of eternity. And if you're doing the math, that is a long time. So Jesus then makes us heirs of God and joint heirs with Jesus Christ. Couple of observations here. First of all, God forgives us to honor us. He forgives us to honor us. Don't ever think that, well, you know, you come to Jesus, you have your sins forgiven, and then you get a little bit of help along the way, and basically it's over with. You know, you've made your commitment or your decision for Jesus. No, no, no, no, no. You come to Jesus to have your sins forgiven so that the decks can be legally cleared, so that God can begin to do a work in your life and to honor you. But it isn't because he wants to honor you as having an identity of your own. It's because he's honoring himself by showing his undisputed grace to people who don't deserve it. And that honors God. So God says, hey, I'm choosing some really wicked sinners. I mean, if the truth were known, if your history were written up, we'd find out things about you that might surprise us. God says, I'll take somebody like that and I will exalt that person and display my grace. It says in the book of Ephesians that for all of eternity, we might see the surpassing grace of God toward sinners. But God's intention is not to leave you after your sins are forgiven. God's intention is for you to grow into Christ-likeness, to bring many sons into glory, to use the scripture that is used in the book of Hebrews. And in the process, the discipline that is needed and the resources that are needed to bring you and me along to where God wants us to be as his children, as his adopted sons and daughters. That's what it's really all about. Don't ever think, oh, he's a Christian. You know, the button, I'm not perfect, I'm just forgiven. Well, thank God. Thank God that you're forgiven. But if that's all you are, you're pretty hopeless. So, number one, God forgives us to honor. Secondly, our certain future, not uncertain, but our certain future gives hope to our uncertain present. The certain future, the assurance of the future, gives hope to our uncertain present. And the present is uncertain, isn't it? No matter how much money the government pumps into our economy, things continue to come apart. Just that and 100 other uncertainties in life. The contingencies are overwhelming. But notice it says, this is why Paul put it there in verse 18, "For I consider that the sufferings of this present time are not worthy comparing with the glory to be revealed in us." Take heart, you're going through a trial. Hey, did you listen to this message? The glory that is going to be revealed in us is going to be so much greater that it's even beyond all possibility of comparison. John Newton, who lived in a different era, in a different century, gave this illustration. He said, let us suppose that somebody is going to New York City to receive an inheritance, and that inheritance involves gardens and food and people to serve him, and it involves health and strength and everything that the human mind could imagine, and he's on his way. And on his way, his carriage breaks down 1 mile from New York City. Does he walk the last mile complaining? You know, that's the problem with carriages. You know, the wheels come off. And look at that horse. Look at that. Everybody seems to forsake me. The horse doesn't want me anymore. The carriage is in the ditch. Life is so hard. Is that the way you go? Of course not. He says, of course I'm walking. In fact, I'm walking with a limp. I'm in pain, but I only have a mile to go. And at the end of the mile, that's where my inheritance is. And that's why he's encouraged and he keeps on going. The suffering of this present world is not worthy to be compared with a glory that shall be revealed in us. Glory is just around the corner. It's a heartbeat away. And if the glory is still a few years away, that's all right. The time is going to pass. What God has done for us is beyond all the imagination that we can have. And so what we do is we keep going. We keep going when times are tough, because glory is just ahead. Poor Birdie. She died of malnutrition with over $1 million in the bank. Open your lockbox and say, God, in light of what you've given me, Father, I'm running the race for you, Daddy. Let's pray. Our Father, Daddy, we do acknowledge that you are an awesome God, and to think that we belong to you forever is more than we've been able to comprehend. We've only said the words, but the Holy Spirit needs to show us the truth. I pray that all who are discouraged today may take heart. And for those who are here who have never trusted Christ as Savior, we pray that right now they will say, I will believe in him. Father, create faith in their hearts, because they came here today without any. Some people listening on the internet or by radio, they don't have faith in their hearts right now. Would you create that, Lord? Because it has to come from you. And do in us that which is well-pleasing in your sight. Now, if you have to pray right now, you pray. I'm going to give you a few moments to pray. If you've never trusted Christ as Savior, tell him right now you're going to believe on him and receive his death on the cross for yourself. If you know him, why don't you give that carriage to God and keep walking toward your inheritance? Father, receive our prayers and receive our devotion, and may we run the race for our Father. In Jesus' name, amen.
8: 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I remember when I picked up the book by Jerry Bridges entitled The Pursuit of Holiness, I did it with some reluctance. 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

Corey Asbury, sparrows. I do love birds. I love hearing their chirping. I love feeding them. Although the red-tailed hawk, I do have something against it because I think that is what is swooping down and grabbing all of my adorable little silky chickens. So I know it's life cycle, but it still is painful. Here's Life Church Worship, So Much.

And it's pretty amazing if you think about it. All of our sins, past, present, and future, all of them, they have been paid for by what Jesus did for us on the cross. And now we get the Holy Spirit inside of us, guiding us, loving us. It's good news. Here's Micah Tyler, Perfectly.

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0: Over the next few days, we're talking about the fruit of the Spirit. We've already covered love and joy. Peace is something the whole world is talking about, though. Peace in the Middle East, peace between radical Islam and the rest of the world. The reality is, we won't have peace until the return of Christ. But if you're anything like me, you want peace in your family. I hate conflict. I don't enjoy it. It's uncomfortable. Romans 12:18, Paul tells us to be at peace with all men. But only God can create peace through the Holy Spirit. I hope you're striving for peace in your family, though. Constant conflict breeds strife, anger, and frustration. God's peace brings new life.
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2: 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A night of Southern Gospel music with the Kramers will be held on Saturday, June 13th at 7 p.m. at the Evangelical United Methodist Church in Washington. 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This has been the WBNH Community Calendar. 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

Matt Maher with Lizzie Morgan, Leaning. Have you heard about our Father's Day giveaway? 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We'll be drawing this June the 19th at 8:05. It's our Happy Father's Day giveaway. Join. Here's Mercy Me.

0: Dusty Bibles, Josiah Queen. It helps to have a plan. I know I'm deep in the Bible when I'm teaching a Bible story, but and then I do use a lot of scripture and look up verses, but to have that regular time. 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
2: Some people pray like this: oh Lord, my life is so hard. Oh God, I wish it were different. Oh Lord, why did I marry this man? The prayer that releases peace doesn't sound like that or look like that. The prayer that releases peace sounds like this: Lord, I got a specific petition before you. You know what's happened at my husband's job. But I thank you that you are Jehovah Jireh, the God that provides all my needs. I thank you that you have the cattle on a thousand hills. I thank you that you open and close doors. I thank you that I've never seen the righteous forsaken or their seed begging for bread. I bless you, Father, that you have a way. I thank you, God, that you've opened a door. Lord, my kids may not have the right attitude right now, but I thank you. Thank you, Lord God Almighty. Blessed be the name of the Lord.
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3: 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I am Donnie Rice, president of the board of 88.5 FM. I have a verse that was on my heart today, and I wanted to share it with the listening audience. It's Psalm 75:1. We praise you, God. We praise you, for your name is near. The Lord has extended his grace so wonderfully to this ministry. He has been near to us. Thank you, Lord Jesus. As a ministry, we are dedicated to bring forth the good news of Jesus Christ. The gospel changes, transforms, and renews our steadfast commitment to our Lord. The gospel is what unifies us as believers in him. He is near to us. Thank you for your prayers and support for this ministry. Thank you for the partnership and over all these years in advancing the gospel and his word to our local communities. God bless you all. Thank you.

Baylor Wilson, Joy Comes in the Morning. If you're looking for a great concert, the Kramers, they're going to be in town, and they are going to be ministering this at the Evangelical United Methodist Church in Washington, their home spot. And this is happening this Saturday, and there is a slight $5 ticket cost and a free will offering as well. It starts at 7 p.m., and they are wonderful. Homegrown Kramers. It's been lovely to watch how the Lord has flourished their ministry with Maria and Ben and all their beautiful children. And so they are a delight. Gorgeous sounds coming from the Kramers. And this is on our website. If you want to find out more, it is for this Saturday, the 13th. Go to wbnh.org, community calendar. Here's David Leonard, Just Jesus.

There is no other solution for our sin problem. It's only the blood. Without the shedding of blood, there is no forgiveness of sin. So with the shedding of blood, there is forgiveness. Here's Chris Tomlin, The Table.

0: This is FEBC Today with Ed Cannon, the president of the Far East Broadcasting Company. 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
1: Pastor Sergei serves at a church in Kiev, and he's a broadcaster for FEBC Ukraine. He is one of the most dedicated, hardworking, selfless people I have ever had the opportunity to work with. 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
2: Jesus forgave my sins. I am child of God, and I am orphan. My Heavenly Father in Jesus Christ is here and now with me. He is Emmanuel. And, well, I have fears, of course, but God is with me. This is what Apostle Paul was saying, and this is so precious to me right now. Whether I live for God. Whether I die for God. In all of this, I am always with my Lord.
1: I just love being around people like Sergei, who, regardless the circumstances, demonstrates his full-on commitment to his life as a Christian.
3: Right.
1: It reminds me of the verse in Galatians 5:25, where it says, "If we live by the Spirit, let us also walk by the Spirit." Sergei is a man who has convinced me for years that he has lived by the Spirit. Now that we've had this circumstance of war there in Ukraine, I see a man who is walking by the Spirit, a better example I have never met in all my ministry in the Christian faith. Sergei, a wonderful man of God.
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Cochran and Company, what grace can do. Hot and humid over the next few days. It's going to feel like Houston, Texas, through the month of June and July. But see, we only kind of get it for, 5 days or so, and then it goes back to a little bit normal. So we can be grateful for that. But yeah, it is going to feel like over 100 degrees. And when it rains, humidity is 100%. So it's just sticky. For today, partly sunny, getting up to 90. Southwest wind coming from Texas. Thank you very much. And then the showers continue pretty much on and off. I'm seeing percentage of showers all the way into the weekend. So if you've planted something, you're in good shape because it might be doing some of your heavy watering. Tomorrow, still 92. Thursday, 90. Yeah, it might get into the upper 80s. But, with humidity, that's going to still feel like over 90 degrees. So it's summertime, and get the water out. Get the water guns, get the hose for the kiddos, and just keep everybody hydrated.

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2: With SRN News, I'm Bob Agnew in Washington. Voters are headed to the polls today in three states. In Maine, the primary there setting the stage for both the governor's race and a pivotal Senate showdown involving Republican incumbent Susan Collins. South Carolina sees a crowded field driving that state's Republican primary for governor as candidates battle to succeed term-limited Henry McMaster with a runoff expected. And the people of Nevada headed to the polls to fill open House seats in Congress and the governor's mansion.
3: Several primaries feature matchups between candidates backed by party leaders and political outsiders promising change. Come November, the governor's race is considered one of the most competitive in the country, and holding on to the 3rd congressional district is considered crucial for Democrats' hopes of retaking the U.S. House. GOP Governor Joe Lombardo faces Democrat challengers Aaron Ford, the state's attorney general, and County Commissioner Alexis Hill. Registered Republicans outnumber Democrats by 70,000 in the 2nd congressional district, which has stayed red for over 40 years. The three Democrat incumbents in the 3rd district are expected to hold on to their seats. Bernie Bennett reporting.
2: And again, the people of Nevada heading to the polls for those races. The state has a closed primary, meaning only registered Democrats and Republicans will vote in party contests after an effort to open them failed back in 2024. More cases of the New World screwworm have turned up, including one outside the state of Texas now.
4: These developments obviously represent a serious threat to our livestock and wildlife, but they haven't caught us off guard. We have been tracking this pest for a long time, and we have fought before, and we will do so again.
2: That is Agriculture Secretary Brooke Rollins. She says more cases of screwworm have been found in the southwestern part of the country, but is encouraged by the fact that they've made some progress. On Wall Street, it's been slow going. The Dow Jones Industrial Average right now down by 81 points. The NASDAQ off 452. This is SRN News. Sesame Street celebrating gay pride.
5: The iconic kid show has posted the following message on social media. Happy Pride Month from Sesame Street. Join us in celebrating and uplifting the LGBTQIA+ members of our community. The post includes what looks like the fur of several of the show's popular puppets in rainbow colors. In fact, Sesame Street has been pushing the LGBT lifestyle for several years now, introducing a gay couple on a recent episode about family. Michael Harrington reporting.
2: Also at SRNnews.com, a student at New York University is being investigated on hate crimes charges for allegedly flying a flag bearing a swastika and the Star of David over one of the school's buildings. The incident took place during graduation ceremonies last month. The university has released a statement saying, in addition to criminal proceedings, we will immediately pursue our disciplinary procedures, which carry the most severe consequences. This is SRN News. A six-figure visa fee has been struck down. Here's correspondent Lisa Dwyer.
6: A federal judge has struck down the Trump administration's $100,000 fee on new H-1B visas, siding with 20 states, saying the executive branch exceeded its authority. The Trump administration announced the much higher fee in September as a way of preventing foreign workers from taking American jobs. The ruling contradicts an earlier federal court decision that denied a request by the U.S. Chamber of Commerce to strike down the visa fee. There is yet another case in San Francisco setting up the possibility for appellate court clashes. I'm Lisa Dwyer.
2: A U.S. Customs and Border Protection Agency official sent to testify in federal court about the government's plans for refunding billions of dollars in tariffs that the Supreme Court ruled that President Trump imposed illegally. More on these stories can be found at SRNnews.com.
1: This is your weather forecast for the Peoria area. We have a slight chance of afternoon showers and thunderstorms today, high of 90 degrees, heat index values as high as 102, a low of 74 overnight tonight with a slight chance of showers and thunderstorms, sunny on your Wednesday, high of 92 tomorrow, and then 92 and showers and thunderstorms on Thursday. Again today, we'll have a chance of afternoon showers and thunderstorms, high near 90.
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9: We have a hope, beloved. We have a future. We're not like those in this world that life begins to die at whatever age and hope begins to diminish. We have a hope, beloved. It's a sure thing.
10: In a world that can make us feel insignificant and sometimes overlooked, God declared His love for us from the foundation of the earth. 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And right now, let's get started. 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
9: In my view, this is one of the most important portions in the entire Word of God. In this section of Scripture, you got to deem beloved ones, Paul reveals to us that those of us that know Jesus were chosen by God before the foundation of the world, that we were blessed in Messiah with every spiritual blessing in the heavenly places, that our identity is sons that have been adopted, and that we're going to heaven. Hear the Word of God as I read now Ephesians chapter 1, verse number 3 through 5, as we set the stage for the preaching, beloved, of the Word of God. Hear the Word of God. Blessed be the God and Father of our Lord Jesus Christ, I'm in Ephesians 1, 3, of Yeshua Mashiach, who has blessed us with every spiritual blessing in the heavenly places, in Him, in Messiah, in Christ. So where are we blessed with every spiritual blessing? In Messiah. Messiah Jesus is blessed with every spiritual blessing. We are in Messiah, so we now have been blessed with every spiritual blessing. Eye is not seen, and ear is not heard, and neither has it ever entered into the heart of man, the things that the Father God has prepared for those that love Him and know Him, those that are chosen in Messiah Jesus. In the fourth verse, Paul reveals that this identity was given us in Messiah before the foundation of the world, that the Father, beloved, actually chose us to be His children before we were born. And so Paul says in Ephesians 1, verse 4, just as He chose us in Him before the foundation of the world, that we should be holy and blameless before Him in love. You see, beloved, God loved you before you were born. He accomplished it by the Holy Spirit. Verse number 5 says this, He predestined us to adoption as sons through Yeshua Mashiach, through Jesus Christ to Himself, according to the kind intention of His will. And because, beloved, we've been forgiven for all our sins, in verse 7, in Him we have redemption through His blood, the forgiveness of our trespasses. We are not condemned in any way, shape, or form. We are only loved by the Father in Messiah Jesus. God has become our Father. We've been adopted by Father God, hallelujah, as His children. After Paul reveals these deep mysteries about being chosen in Messiah in eternity before the foundation of the world, he then prays for us, beginning in verse number 17, that the Father would open our heart and our eyes through wisdom and revelation by the Holy Spirit to comprehend these mysteries. And that's what we're going to talk about today. But before we do, I want to make one final comment about something that was in Paul's heart in relationship, beloved, to you and I, Jew and Gentile, becoming one in Messiah Jesus. You see, before Yeshua came, beloved, there was no communion between Jewish people and Gentile people. The Israelites were separated from all the other peoples of the world, and they were the only ones that had revelation about who the one God was. But remember, the Father predicted and He prophesied to Abraham. He said, Abraham, in your seed, all the nations of the earth shall be blessed. And the seed that the Father was referring to when he made that promise to Abraham, beloved, is Jesus. And so now that Jesus has come, beloved, the blessing of Abraham has come upon the Gentiles as well, that now the Jewish people aren't the only people that know God, but rather Jew and Gentile, beloved, have been brought into relationship with God through Messiah Jesus. Jew and Gentile have become one in Messiah. Now, I know that this information that I'm sharing with you may not seem that stimulating, but you have to understand, once again, the heart and the mind of Paul when he wrote the book of Ephesians. This was big news for the Jews of Paul's day, because up until this point, they had no fellowship with Gentiles. In fact, they thought Gentiles were unclean. Remember the story in the book of Acts when Peter went to sleep on the roof as they were preparing a meal. In the trance, he saw sheep being lowered and all types of unkosher animals were on the sheet. And he heard a voice saying, "Peter, take, kill, and eat." And remember, Peter said, "Lord, I've never eaten anything unholy or unclean." And then he woke up. And the scripture says, while he was pondering what that could have meant, somebody knocked on the door. And it was a messenger of the Gentile Cornelius. And Peter understood the meaning of the vision, that he wasn't to consider Cornelius, a Gentile, as unclean, but was to go and share the gospel with them. So now, beloved, God has brought Gentiles into communion with him, even as he revealed himself originally to just the Jewish people. And so with that introduction to the concept, I'm going to read now Ephesians chapter 1, verse 12 and 13. Remember, this was a big deal to Paul. So in verse number 12, Paul says, to the end, we're looking at 1:12, to the end, we who were the first hope in Messiah should be able to be to the praise of his glory. So he says, now us, he said, we who were the first to hope in Messiah is to the praise of his glory. Who was he speaking to when he said, we who were the first to hope in Messiah? Who were the first to hope in Messiah? They were the Israelites. Because remember, Jesus said, I've come only to the lost sheep of the house of Israel. And the first church was all Jewish. It wasn't until Peter's vision on the roof that I just spoke of that people began to understand that now God was bringing Gentiles in. Now in verse 13, he says this, in him, in Messiah Yeshua, you also. Who was he speaking to when he said, you also? He was speaking to the Gentiles. So he says, in him, you also, after listening to the message of truth, the gospel of your salvation, having also believed, were sealed in the Holy Spirit. Jew and Gentile now sealed in the Holy Spirit of God. Paul picks this up in the second chapter of Ephesians, verse number 15, where he calls Jew and Gentile now, get this, one in Messiah. He says, Jew and Gentile are now, listen now, one new man. See, this is a big deal to Paul. He spoke about it in Ephesians chapter 1. Now he speaks about it in Ephesians chapter 2, verse 13 through 15. He's not done yet. He speaks about it again, beloved, in Ephesians chapter 3, verse 6. Listen to verse 6 of Ephesians

0: Gentiles are fellow heirs and fellow members of the body, fellow partakers of the promise in Messiah Yeshua in Christ Jesus through the gospel of which I was made a minister. So this is an awesome thing, beloved, that you and I, Jew and Gentile, are one in Messiah, that we rejoice together. Praise the name of the Lord. With that being said, I'm going to launch forward now, beloved, and we're going to be talking about the mystery, beloved, that Jesus is in us and the hope of our calling, that we're going, beloved, to a heavenly kingdom. Bless the name of the Lord. And so I'm going to read in the book of Ephesians, chapter 1, verse 17. Hear the word of God, Yadid. Paul is praying, and he prays this, that the God of Yeshua HaMashiach, that the God of our Lord Jesus, the Father of glory, may give to you. Paul's saying, I'm praying that the Father will give you a spirit of wisdom and revelation in the knowledge of Him. So the first thing that Paul is praying for is he's praying that the Father would give you and I a spirit, that's the Holy Spirit, of wisdom and revelation in the knowledge of Him. So the first thing that Shaul, that's his Hebrew name, that Paul prays for, beloved, is that you and I, get this, would know God. Now you might be thinking, well, I know God, but let me ask you this question, you deep, beloved one. Do you know God or do you know about God? There's a big difference. And many of us know about God, but we don't know God. We can go to different verses in the Bible. We can quote different portions of Scripture, and we have our doctrine right. We know about God, but do we know Him? Paul prays that the Father would give us a spirit of wisdom and revelation to know Him. When he says, I pray that the Father of glory, I pray that God would give you a spirit of wisdom and revelation in the knowledge of Him, the type of knowledge he's talking about, beloved, it's real intimate acquaintance. It's a difference between reading in a book about fire versus actually being burned by it and experiencing it. So, Father, right now, we ask you to give us a spirit of wisdom and revelation to know you. We want to know you, Father God. Father, we say like the person of old recorded in the Gospels that said, Sir, I wish to see Jesus. Father, I pray that you will introduce us to Jesus in a brand new way, Father God, that we will encounter you, Father, and that we'll encounter your Son, Father God, having known that we've met you. Father, that we'll have a firsthand experience with you. So we pray that you'll give us a spirit of wisdom and revelation, Father, in the knowledge of God, according to the prayer, Father, that your apostle asked you.
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0: Look what else the apostle prays for as we continue this prayer in the 18th verse. Hear the word of God. He says, I pray that the eyes of your heart might be enlightened, so that you might know what is the hope of his calling. So now Paul's praying for the hope of the calling. First, he prayed that we would know God. He says, I pray that the Father would give you a spirit of wisdom and revelation and the knowledge of him. Number one, he asked that we would know God, that God would introduce himself to us by his Spirit. Now he's praying that we would understand the hope of our calling, that we would understand our destiny and our future, because hope is always connected.

0: connected to something in the future. So now Paul is causing us to reach out to get a grip of the fact that we're going to heaven and what that means. And lastly, he prays, beloved, that we would understand the riches of God's glory that's inside us. So listen exactly what he says, Ephesians 1:18. I pray that the eyes of your heart may be enlightened so that you might know what is the hope of his calling and what are the riches of the glory of his inheritance in the saints. Now, when he speaks about this prayer being answered, he says that it's going to be answered by the Spirit through the form of wisdom and revelation. So he starts out in verse number 17 that the Father would give us a spirit of wisdom and revelation to know these things. Wisdom, biblically, is sanctified information, godly information that comes to our mind that is then orchestrated in our mind by the Holy Spirit so that we know how to apply it in any given situation. So wisdom is connected with information. That's why the book of Proverbs is called wisdom literature. And so all through the book of Proverbs, we hear my instruction, my son, and become wise. Over and over again, we find in Proverbs that by understanding the texts that are being written there, that by gaining the knowledge that is contained in the book of Proverbs, we become wise. And so wisdom is associated with information that then the Holy Spirit teaches us how to apply to any given situation. That's wisdom. But Paul says not only that we would know God through wisdom, but he also says that we would know God through revelation. And so once again, he says, I pray that the God of Yeshua Mashiach, of the Lord Jesus Christ, the Father of glory, might give you a spirit, listen now, of wisdom and revelation. Wisdom pertains to the mind. It pertains to information. Revelation, beloved, pertains to a mystery that is revealed to us by the Holy Spirit that comes to us in the form of divine intuition. And so, for example, remember, Yeshua, Jesus said to Peter, who do they say that I am? And Kepha, Peter said, well, some say John the Baptist, some say Elijah. Yeshua said to him, but who do you say that I am? And remember, Peter said back to Yeshua, you are the Messiah. You are the Son of the living God. In other words, Peter was able to perceive who Jesus really was. And remember what Yeshua said to him after Peter made that statement. Yeshua said to him, flesh and blood has not revealed this to you. He said, but my Father who is in heaven. In other words, Kepha, Peter was able to know who Jesus was, beloved. Listen now, through revelation. And then Yeshua went on to say, and upon this rock I will build my church. And so the church is built, beloved, on the rock of revelation. In other words, we can only know God as God reveals himself to us. And when he reveals himself to us, we know, and the Lord builds on that. That's why Jesus said, no one knows the Father but the Son. And no one knows the Son but the Father. And whomever we choose, listen now, to reveal ourselves to. Another point in Scripture, Yeshua said, I thank you, Father, Lord of heaven and earth, that thou did reveal these things to the babes, but did hide them from the wise and prudent. And so we need, beloved, to become humbly dependent on the Holy Spirit for revelation. We can't find God with our minds. If we're going to find the Lord, beloved, we're going to have to find him inside, in the heart. And this comes through revelation. I remember, beloved, years ago, in this particular incident in my life, I was going through a real season of repentance, and I was sitting in a chair one day having a cup of tea. The tea had replaced the cigarettes that I'd been smoking. It was one of the things that the Lord led me to give up. And as I was going through this experience of repentance and sanctification in my life, suddenly, beloved, as I was sitting in this chair, the Holy Spirit appeared above my head. I couldn't see him with my eyes, but it was as if I did see him with my eyes. I mean, it was that real. And he manifested himself above my head in all the colors of a rainbow, spiritual life in motion, similarly to what the apostles experienced in Acts chapter 2 when the Holy Spirit came above their heads. But in Acts 2, it was a tongue of fire. In my experience, it was the Holy Spirit, all the colors of a rainbow. And all of a sudden, beloved, the Holy Spirit, he came through my head and took a hold of my inner man, my heart. And then he spoke to me inside. He didn't speak in my head. He spoke in my heart. And he said to me, I am a servant. and it was over. But the point is, beloved, when the Lord revealed himself to me, it wasn't in my head, it was in my heart. And so I just want to encourage you to become humble before the Holy Spirit and recognize that if he doesn't reveal it to you, you won't know it. And as we submit ourselves to the Holy Spirit and become dependent on him, beloved, we're going to grow in revelation. Remember, Yeshua said, I go away and I'm going to send you the Spirit of truth, and he's going to reveal to you and speak to you concerning me. And so this prayer that Paul's praying, he says, is going to be answered through the Holy Spirit's ministry to us in the form of wisdom and revelation. I want to continue on. Verse number 18, Ephesians 1. I pray that the eyes of your heart might be enlightened, that you might know what is the hope of his calling and what are the riches of the glory of his inheritance in the saints. So Paul wants us to understand the hope of our calling, that we're going to heaven, and he wants us to understand what's inside us. So let's think first of all about the hope, hallelujah, beloved, of our calling. Do you know, it's amazing to me that there's so many Christian people, they say, yeah, I believe I'm going to heaven. But have you ever heard a statement like this? You think about the average person's life that, you know, is 40, 50, 70 years old. Is every day in our lives on this earth so exciting that we just can't, you know, wait to experience all the new adventures that every 24-hour period is going to bring? Or is life many times a bit like get up in the morning, have a cup of coffee, get in your car, drive to work, come back home, make your dinner, watch the news, go to bed. Next day, you wake up, you have your coffee, you go to work, you come back home, you watch the news, you eat your dinner, then you go to bed, and on and on and on it goes. And yet you talk to people that call themselves believers, and this is pretty much their life, and you talk to them about going to heaven, and they say, well, I want to go to heaven, but not yet. And I'm thinking, you don't get it. I mean, how could you say such a thing? I mean, look at your life. Get up in the morning, go to work, come back home, make your dinner, watch the news, and you're saying you want to go to heaven, but not yet? You don't understand it. You see, Paul says, I pray that you would know the hope of your calling. Beloved, we've got a destiny. We've got a future. We're going to heaven. The Bible says there's a treasure reserved for us in heaven, indescribable, undefiled, reserved in heaven for you. Jesus said, I go and prepare a place for you. In my Father's house are many mansions. If it were not so, I would not have told you so. Beloved, we have a heavenly calling. Eye is not seen and ear is not heard the things that the Father has prepared for those that love him. We have a hope, beloved. We have a future. We're not like those in this world that life begins to die at whatever age and hope begins to diminish. We have a hope, beloved. It's a sure thing. When the word hope is used in Scripture, it's referred to the assurance of a sure destiny. I want you to know, beloved, keep on hanging on to Jesus. Keep on loving him. Keep on following him. You're going to his heaven. All of us that are in relationship with God have within us the Ruach HaKodesh, the Spirit of the living God. Jesus said in John 4 that his Spirit within us could become a well of eternal life springing up so that we would thirst no more. But the key is, how do we drink from his Spirit within us? In order to do this, beloved one, we have to die to ourselves. I believe that through honoring the Lord with our tithes and our offerings, we go through an act of denying ourselves, whereby through that act of dying to ourselves, we're better able to live from the life that's within us. Giving to the Lord with our finances has always been a principle that fathers taught for those that have been in relationship with him. If discovering the Jewish Jesus is being a blessing to you, I would encourage you to honor Father God through this ministry if you feel the Holy Spirit prompting you to do so. Beloved, I want to thank you in advance for your love and financial support. God bless you and shalom.
1: 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Call us at 888-697-2224. Thank you so much. And now let's wrap up as Rabbi prays the Aaronic blessing. And as he speaks this, I want to encourage you, remember, you belong to the Father, and he's placing his name over you today.
2: In the book of Numbers, chapter 6, the Lord gave instructions to Moses and Aaron to speak this blessing over his people. And the Lord said, "When you speak these words over my people, I will place my name on them and bless them. Receive the impartations of the Lord's blessings. The Lord bless you and keep you. The Lord make his face shine on you and be gracious to you. The Lord lift you up with his countenance. And the Lord give you, beloved one, his peace." And now in Hebrew.

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2: In his letters, Peter addresses his audience in two important ways. First, he calls them dear friends, or more literally, beloved. They are like family. He then calls them foreigners and exiles. What does this mean for us today? Welcome back to another reading from Today in the Word, the devotional for Moody Bible Institute. I'm Donna Leland. Paul wanted these believers to think of themselves as immigrants, people who don't reside in their native country. Now, it's likely that most of Peter's audience was composed of Jewish Christians, who were literally exiles from the land of Israel. But Peter is making a deeper point. They weren't to live as if their current city or country was where they really belonged. They have an inheritance kept in heaven for you. This reminder that we belong fully to Jesus and his kingdom leads us to live differently within this world. Just as Peter's readers were not to get their standards of behavior from the nations around them, we are to live as citizens of heaven. Our primary allegiance is not to this world, but to the one to come. We are called to live holy lives, not so that we'll stay out of trouble in fear. Peter sets the standard in chapter 2:12. Today in the Word, he says we should live well so that the world around us may see your good deeds and glorify God on the day he visits us. Our obedience to the Lord Jesus is missional. People should be able to look at the church, see our good deeds, and be pointed to Christ. We hope our devotionals are pointing you to Christ. You can use it as an outreach. Tell a friend. 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Today in the Word is a great way to spend every day in God's Word.
3: 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Learn about it next on Today's Creation Moment. And now, here's our Creation Moments host, Ian Taylor.
4: Creation Moments has often talked about the social activities of bees, and we tend to think that all bees live together in large colonies or hives. In fact, not all of them do. Like people, bees can actually be found in a variety of social relationships, including those who live most of their lives alone. They often connect their separate underground homes with a tunnel so that they can visit each other. Sometimes they even lay their eggs near each other and raise their young together. Often, one female will babysit both sets of young while the other goes out for groceries. The almost universal need for companionship among living things should tell us something about the one who created them. Our need for companionship should tell us that this is something that our Creator values too. In fact, the message throughout the Bible is that he made mankind so that he would have someone to love. Is he your number one companion in your life? Do you know his love through his Son, Jesus Christ? Well, whether you don't know him at all, or whether you would like to know him better, most Christians can attest to the fact that he really does speak to you through the pages of the Bible.
5: 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And be sure to join us next time for another Creation Moment, proclaiming evidence of God's truth.
6: This is your weather forecast for the Peoria area. We have a slight chance of afternoon showers and thunderstorms today, high of 90 degrees, heat index values as high as 102, a low of 74 overnight tonight with a slight chance of showers and thunderstorms, sunny on your Wednesday, high of 92 tomorrow, and then 92 and showers and thunderstorms on Thursday. Again today, we'll have a chance of afternoon showers and thunderstorms, high near 90.
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0: One of the attitudes of the heart we see in the Word of those who want to serve God is, here am I, send me. Well, today on Grow Your Faith, we're in Acts chapter 13, where Paul and Barnabas are sent to the Gentiles.
1: Now, in the church that was at Antioch, there were certain prophets and teachers: Barnabas, Simeon, who was called Niger, Lucius of Cyrene, Manaen, who had been brought up with Herod the Tetrarch, and Saul. As they ministered to the Lord and fasted, the Holy Spirit said,
2: "Now separate to me Barnabas and Saul for the work to which I have called them."
1: Then, having fasted and prayed and laid hands on them, they sent them away. So, being sent out by the Holy Spirit, they went down to Seleucia, and from there they sailed to Cyprus. And when they arrived in Salamis, they preached the word of God in the synagogues of the Jews. They also had John as their assistant. Now, when they had gone through the island to Paphos, they found a certain sorcerer, a false prophet, a Jew whose name was Bar-Jesus, who was with the proconsul, Sergius Paulus, an intelligent man. This man called for Barnabas and Saul and sought to hear the word of God. But Elymaeus, the sorcerer, for so his name is translated, withstood them, seeking to turn the proconsul away from the faith. Then Saul, who is also called Paul, filled with the Holy Spirit, looked intently at him.
3: "Oh, full of all deceit and all fraud, you son of the devil, you enemy of all righteousness, will you not cease perverting the straight ways of the Lord? And now indeed the hand of the Lord is upon you, and you shall be blind, not seeing the sun for a time."
1: And immediately a dark mist fell on him, and he went around seeking someone to lead him by the hand. Then the proconsul believed, when he saw what had been done, being astonished at the teaching of the Lord. Now when Paul and his party set sail from Paphos, they came to Perga in Pamphylia, and John, departing from them, returned to Jerusalem. But when they departed from Perga, they came to Antioch in Pisidia, and went into the synagogue on the Sabbath day and sat down. And after the reading of the law and the prophets, the rulers of the synagogue sent to them,
4: "Men and brethren, if you have any word of exhortation for the people, say on."
1: Then Paul stood up and, motioning with his hand, said,
3: "Men of Israel, and you who fear God, listen. The God of this people Israel chose our fathers and exalted the people when they dwelt as strangers in the land of Egypt. With an uplifted arm, he brought them out of it. Now for a time of about 40 years, he put up with their ways in the wilderness. And when he had destroyed seven nations in the land of Canaan, he distributed their land to them by allotment. After that, he gave them judges for about 450 years until Samuel the prophet. And afterward, they asked for a king. So God gave them Saul, the son of Kish, a man of the tribe of Benjamin, for 40 years. And when he had removed him, he raised up for them David as king, to whom also he gave testimony and said, 'I have found David, the son of Jesse, a man after my own heart, who will do all my will.' From this man's seed, according to the promise, God raised up for Israel a savior, Jesus. After John had first preached before his coming, the baptism of repentance to all the people of Israel. And as John was finishing his course, he said, 'Who do you think I am? I am not he. But behold, there comes one after me, the sandals of whose feet I am not worthy to loose. Men and brethren, sons of the family of Abraham, and those among you who fear God, to you the word of this salvation has been sent. For those who dwell in Jerusalem and their rulers, because they did not know him, nor even the voices of the prophets which are read every Sabbath, have fulfilled them in condemning him. And though they found no cause for death in him, they asked Pilate that he should be put to death. Now, when they had fulfilled all that was written concerning him, they took him down from the tree and laid him in a tomb. But God raised him from the dead. He was seen for many days by those who came up with him from Galilee to Jerusalem, who are his witnesses to the people. And we declare to you glad tidings, that promise which was made to the fathers. God has fulfilled this for us, their children, in that he has raised up Jesus. As it is also written in the second Psalm, "You are my son. Today I have begotten you." And that he raised him from the dead, no more to return to corruption. He has spoken thus, "I will give you the sure mercies of David." Therefore, he also says in another psalm, "You will not allow your Holy One to see corruption." For David, after he had served his own generation by the will of God, fell asleep, was buried with his fathers, and saw corruption. But he whom God raised up saw no corruption. Therefore, let it be known to you, brethren, that through this man is preached to you the forgiveness of sins. And by him, everyone who believes is justified from all things from which you could not be justified by the law of Moses. Beware, therefore, lest what has been spoken in the prophets come upon you. Behold, you despisers, marvel and perish. For I work a work in your days, a work which you will by no means believe, though one were to declare it to you.
1: So when the Jews went out of the synagogue, the Gentiles begged that these words might be preached to them the next Sabbath. Now when the congregation had broken up, many of the Jews and devout proselytes followed Paul and Barnabas, who, speaking to them, persuaded them to continue in the grace of God. On the next Sabbath, almost the whole city came together to hear the word of God. But when the Jews saw the multitudes, they were filled with envy. And contradicting and blaspheming, they opposed the things spoken by Paul. Then Paul and Barnabas grew bold.
3: "It was necessary that the word of God should be spoken to you first. But since you reject it and judge yourselves unworthy of everlasting life, behold, we turn to the Gentiles.
5: For so the Lord has commanded us. I have set you as a light to the Gentiles, that you should be for salvation to the ends of the earth."
1: Now when the Gentiles heard this, they were glad and glorified the word of the Lord. And as many as had been appointed to eternal life believed. And the word of the Lord was being spread throughout all the region. But the Jews stirred up the devout and prominent women and the chief men of the city, raised up persecution against Paul and Barnabas, and expelled them from their region. But they shook off the dust from their feet against them and came to Iconium. And the disciples were filled with joy and with the Holy Spirit.
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1: The Southern Poverty Law Center's latest attempt against Liberty Counsel. We're going to be talking about this on Faith and Freedom. I'm Matt Staver, founder and chairman of Liberty Counsel. Joining me is Holly Mead.
2: You know, this organization just doesn't quit. And finally, thankfully, there's been some hearings that the truth is coming out about what they're really doing. They're saying one thing, that they're against terrorism and hate and all that. But on the other hand, they're funding it.
1: Yeah, and just before we get into some of those recent developments, you know, last year we got a great decision from a federal judge after litigating in this case for a number of years that sided with Liberty Counsel against the Southern Poverty Law Center's bogus, frivolous lawsuit on behalf of Janet Jenkins, in which she added Liberty Counsel as a defendant in a case involving a domestic issue with respect to a client that we represented. And the judge, point by point by point, in a very detailed decision, rejected every claim of the Southern Poverty Law Center, which they were claiming that Liberty Counsel was part of a conspiracy to have Lisa Miller's daughter taken from the jurisdiction of the United States to some foreign country to avoid a court order, which is bogus. There's no evidence of that. In fact, everything to the contrary. All the testimony, all of it, actually was against the SPLC and favorable to Liberty Counsel. Every single person who testified, and we had 25 depositions. The only person was Janet Jenkins, the person who was represented or is represented by the SPLC, who literally, I think, lied under oath because she said one thing to keep the case going a number of years ago, and then in the deposition said exactly the opposite. The judge actually pointed that out. As a result, however, we won this huge victory, but they filed an appeal. And in their brief, which was so maddening, in their brief, they act as though there's been no discovery, no ruling by the judge below. They just recite these same old bogus allegations that have been debunked, that have been proven wrong, that have no evidence at all. And so we consequently filed our brief. We're waiting for a ruling from the Court of Appeals. But we also asked the court to issue sanctions against the Southern Poverty Law Center for filing this false information and pretending as though there's no discovery that took place. So that's the current issue. They lied. They've misrepresented facts in their a briefing, and it is just very wrong for courts to receive things like that from attorneys. Very wrong. You have an ethical duty to be candid to the court, whether it's information favorable to you or information that's not favorable to you. That is a critical criteria. So we'll continue to let you know how that progressed, continue to pray for that case. But in the meantime, the sordid operation of the SPLC has come under scrutiny again. Now they have a federal grand jury issuing an 11-count indictment against the Southern Poverty Law Center. The U.S. Department of Justice said the SPLC, quote, secretly funneled more than $3 million in donated funds to individuals who were associated with various violent extremist groups, including the Ku Klux Klan, Aryan Nations, and the National Socialist Party of America, close quote.
2: You know, and these recent U.S. House representative had these hearings recently on the SPLC's unethical behavior. And one of the people that gave testimony was Dr. Carol Swain. And we've had her on our television program, highly educated, totally grounded in the Lord. But she said, she came out and said, because they've come after her with this whole hate, calling her an apologist for white supremacist and all this ridiculous stuff. She is, in fact, a Black American who rose out of deep poverty. We've heard her story on our program to earn 5 university degrees. She said the SPLC seems to focus its arrows on groups and individuals who are outspoken advocates of traditional family values as well as the rule of law.
1: Yeah, she gave that testimony under oath. Her lengthy academic career, she says, was cut short by the SPLC after she publicly criticized the hate map purveyors for attacking Christian conservative groups instead of actual violent racist groups.
2: And, you know, when they target you like that, just like many of the organizations, you have to reach out and get security because, you know, there's people on the other side that agree with the SPLC and will come out and attack you.
1: Yeah, so she is an African-American female, and they accused her of pushing white supremacy.
2: That's ridiculous.
1: Because they didn't like her and they wanted to torpedo her career, and they did, by the way. They targeted her with false information that said she was promoting white supremacy. She's an African-American female. There's no way she's promoting white supremacy.
2: She doesn't follow their agenda. She doesn't follow their agenda, but then she doesn't follow a Democratic agenda.
1: Right.
2: So then they're going to feathers ruffled.
1: And then she criticized the SPLC for using their hate map to target Christians instead of focusing on actual violent groups. And so they tried to eliminate her from her work. And they did. They ruined her career in that respect. So the SPLC decided to punish her by ruining her career. SPLC spokesman some time ago, Mark Potok, declared Dr. Swain was an apologist for white supremacists. I mean, that's the most ridiculous thing. Despite the fact that Dr. Swain is a Black American who rose, as you mentioned, out of deep poverty, earning 5 university degrees and becoming one of the foremost experts on race in America. I mean, she's an expert on race issues. She is
2: Highly intelligent. Worked her way.
1: Rose out of poverty.
2: All of this. Education and everything.
1: Got 5 degrees.
2: Getting any favors. Yeah.
1: No. And so, you know, the university jobs and speaking engagements dried up, and Dr. Swain was treated like a kryptonite in the academic circles because of the SPLC. And that was part of her testimony. And Mark Potok, in another discussion, said that the
3: National Weather Service in Lincoln has issued a flash flood warning for central Fulton County until 5 p.m. At 1:50 p.m., Doppler radar indicated thunderstorms producing heavy rain across the warned area. Between 1.5 and 2.5 inches of rain have fallen. Additional rainfall amounts up to 0.5 inches are possible in the warned area. Flash flooding is ongoing or expected to begin shortly. Expected hazards include flash flooding caused by thunderstorms. Source, radar. The following impacts are expected: flash flooding of small creeks and streams, urban areas, highways, streets and underpasses, as well as other poor drainage and low-lying areas. Some locations that will experience flash flooding include Canton, Cuba, St. David, Dunfermline, Bryant and Fayette.
1: The SPLC would put money in those fake accounts, and then those fake accounts would then pay people who are associated with the Ku Klux Klan, the Aryan Nations, the National Socialist Party of America, and others, all white supremacy groups. So they're taking donated funds, funneling to white supremacy groups, and then they're turning around and criticizing the white supremacy groups and raising money on the fact that they're opposing the white supremacy groups when they're actually funding some of these white supremacy groups.
2: And calling Dr. Swain an apologist for white supremacists.
1: It's the most ridiculous, absurd situation.
2: No.
1: And, you know, we said this before, but they actually paid someone to bus and to help strategize the Charlottesville, Virginia protest riots where someone was killed. And they were part of funding that, part of busing people to the Charlottesville event, part of helping to organize or by funding, providing funding to somebody to help organize. So they were part of creating the problem then when the problem manifested itself in a murder, and all that took place in Charlottesville a few years ago during President Trump's first administration, then they raised a lot of money off of it. The SPLC comes upon the scene like it's going to be Superman and they're going to wipe out the white supremacies, when they were actually funding that particular event to create more chaos.
2: By using donors' monies to skew the narrative.
1: This is the SPLC. Continue to pray that this group gets revealed for all of their damage that they are doing. And also that we have a final victory at the Court of Appeals against this frivolous SPLC lawsuit against Liberty Counsel. For more information, visit lc.org. That's lc.org/truth.
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4: With SRN News, I'm Bob Agnew in Washington. Voters are headed to the polls today in a number of states with key races on the line. Meanwhile, in the state of California, we know more now about exactly who's going to proceed to the governor's race.
5: Republican Steve Hilton has secured a spot in California's governor race, setting up a November showdown with former Health and Human Services Secretary Javier Becerra. The results give California voters a clear choice heading into the general election after years of Democratic control in Sacramento. Hilton says his campaign is focused on affordability, public safety, and economic growth. Willie Nelson, The White House.
4: And another midterm primary has voters headed to the polling places also in three states in Maine. It's an opportunity to determine nominees in the governor's race and a high-profile Senate contest targeting Susan Collins. That's a GOP incumbent there. In South Carolina, the spotlight race is a multi-candidate Republican primary for governor, where the fight to replace Henry McMaster could stretch into a runoff election. And in Nevada, the primary features a pivotal statewide contest led by a competitive race for the governor's mansion there. Three more cases of the dreaded New World screwworm have been confirmed, including one outside the state of Texas now. The good news, according to Agriculture Secretary Brooke Rollins, is that they have not been caught flat-footed.
6: Expanding sterile fly production and dispersal capacity. You all are probably tracking that we launched that last year, but earlier this year opened both a dispersal facility, but also invested tens of millions of dollars in refitting the fly top of Mexico beginning last year, which those sterile flies will begin to come online this month. So very good timing.
4: It's Agriculture Secretary Brooke Rollins. This is SRN News. The Episcopal Church is planning a celebration. Here's correspondent Michael Harrington.
7: Leaders of the denomination say they will gather in Minnesota this fall to mark the 50th anniversary of a resolution that, for all intents and purposes, declared that homosexuality was no longer a sin. This led inevitably to the ordination of gay priests by the Episcopal Church, the blessing of same-sex marriage, and a split in the denomination that greatly reduced its membership, wealth, and property. Critics question what there is to celebrate. Michael Harrington reporting.
4: One Major League Baseball team is going all in on the LGBT agenda. The Los Angeles Dodgers have unveiled a permanent display honoring former players Glenn Burke and Billy Bean, who were the first two major leaguers to say that they were gay. A ceremony was held on the team's 13th Pride Night last week, hours before the Dodgers hosted the Los Angeles Angels. MLB officials have been pushing the LGBT agenda now for years. This is SRN News. A New York City landmark, one you might call a working landmark, is in for a major facelift.
8: Renderings of a dramatically redesigned Penn Station have been released by Amtrak and developers of the estimated $8 billion project. The redesign shows a return to the hub's original classical style, a stone facade, rows of Roman-style columns. Inside, commuters are greeted by a sun-drenched grand concourse with soaring ceilings. There's bronze finishings and other ornamental details, like a large classic station clock. An interior wall near an entryway bears the seal of President Trump. Rich Thomason reporting.
4: Nick Reiner, the son of Rob Reiner, is seeking funds from a trust fund his parents had established. He says he needs the money for his defense against the charges he murdered his parents. His attorneys file a petition on Monday in Los Angeles County Court. You'll find more of these stories at srnnews.com.
9: This is your weather forecast for the Peoria area. We have a slight chance of afternoon showers and thunderstorms today, high of 90 degrees, heat index values as high as 102, a low of 74 overnight tonight with a slight chance of showers and thunderstorms, sunny on your Wednesday, high of 92 tomorrow, and then 92 and showers and thunderstorms on Thursday. Again today, we'll have a chance of afternoon showers and thunderstorms, high near 90.
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That's Zach Williams featuring Abby Parker from Morden, Illinois. And there was Jesus. Well, it's Tuesday. We're going to play some Bible trivia at 3:35. Welcome to Glory Sounds. I'm Keith. This is WBNH. And this next one from 2 Chronicles 30, verse 9. The Lord is gracious and compassionate toward you. Be kind to yourself. Here's 10th Avenue North.

That's Lauren Daigle. Look up, child. When we feel like we are just so depleted of energy, wanting to give up, we can look up to the Father. He will restore you. He'll give you peace. And we're going to talk about that in just a minute with Mark Gregston on Parenting Today's Teens When It Gets So Hard with the Kids at Home. Here now is Pat Barrett.

0: Jesus. And I meet a lot of parents who are confused, tired, and frustrated. They long for easier days. Well, there's no one who can wave a magic wand over your household and make it better. But there is one who can change you from the inside out. So when you feel like giving up, it's the perfect time to depend on God. So instead of getting hassled over the trials at home, turn to the only one who can help you. See this as a grand adventure for God to do His greatest work in you.
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2: 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A night of Southern Gospel music with the Kramers will be held on Saturday, June 13th at 7 p.m. at the Evangelical United Methodist Church in Washington. Tickets are $5 and a free will offering will also be taken. 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And the week of June 14th through 18th, Vacation Bible School will be held at Oak Grove Bible Church in East Peoria from 6 to 8:15 each evening. 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This has been the WBNH Community Calendar. 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

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Hi, I'm Mark Gregston with Parenting Today's Teens. 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

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That's Katie Nicole on WBNH. Good News Radio, 88.5 FM, Peak in Peoria, 100.1 FM in Bloomington Normal. And hey, have you heard we're doing For the Dads giveaway for Father's Day? 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Here's We the Kingdom.

Lamb of God from Vertical Worship on WBNH. But coming up, Laugh Again, we'll talk about how kids can understand the simplicity of the gospel, and sometimes we can look to them to become more childlike in that. That's with Phil Calloway just ahead, and then Trivia Tuesday at 3:35. Here now is Big Daddy Weave.

0: I was five. My parents were on staff at a Bible college in Canada. The president, L.E. Maxwell, was a best-selling author known worldwide. He often spoke Sundays to about 3,000 people. Children don't listen much to sermons, but they know who delivers them, and they're impressed. From this austere yet fun-loving man, I learned that there was nothing boring about the gospel. And I learned something just as profound as I followed my parents out of church one morning. I saw his shoes first, black, polished. His pants were creased, his shirt was starched. He stooped, knelt, and said, "How you doing, sonny?" That was it. I've never forgotten it. God, through Christ, has done exactly that. May children understand the grace and love of God a little better because they've been with us.
1: 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If you'd like to hear more and discover all things Laugh Again, visit us at laughagain.us. Laugh Again, truth bringing laughter to life.
2: Right now, 85 degrees outside. Tonight, 20% chance of thunderstorms, low of 72. Tomorrow, high of 92. The same for Thursday, as the chance of thunderstorms kind of extends into the Tremont Turkey Festival. We hope you can join us Thursday night for Merchant Night in Tremont if it doesn't rain. Trivia Tuesday is up next. Your chance to win a couple books and a CD. Here now is Hillsong.

Trust in the Lord with all your heart and lean not on your own understanding. The Bible says that is Hillsong with God of Ages at 3:35 on a Tuesday afternoon. It's time for some Bible trivia. The phone number to call, 309-929-7138, 309-929-7138, 309-929-7138. Your chance to win a couple books today and a CD. Praying the Bible by Donald S. Whitley is one of our books. Also, Alistair Begg, The Man on the Middle Cross. Are You Going to Heaven? That's the subtitle of a great book from Alistair Begg. And a CD from David Phelps, Speak of Love. He'll be live in concert in Washington on July 11th. So those two books and a CD from David Phelps. The number to call again is 309-929-7138, 309-929-7138. Here we go. Okay, Flag Day is coming up on Sunday, the 14th. And similar to a flag is a banner. So can you tell me what book of the Bible is this verse from? His banner over me is love. What book of the Bible is that verse from? His banner over me is love. Call me now at 309-929-7138. Again, 309-929-7138. Here's music from Sanctus Real.

As Sanctus Real, you are, I am. On this Tuesday afternoon, congrats to our winner today for Bible trivia, as Flag Day is on Sunday. So I thought, oh, what's a good question related to that? Banners are like flags. And so the question was, what book of the Bible is this verse from? His banner over me is love. And that, of course, is Song of Solomon, chapter 2. And friend, you win the book, Praying the Bible, also The Man on the Middle Cross, and the CD from David Phelps. Here's Mac Brock.

0: Red and yellow, black and white? This is Ken Ham, author of the eye-opening book, One Blood. Ever heard this children's chorus? Red and yellow, black and white, all are precious in His sight. Now, while all are precious in God's sight, there's no red and yellow or black and white people. You see, we all have different amounts of the same brown skin pigment called melanin. How much we have is largely determined by our genetics. Some people have genes to make a small amount of melanin, so they are light brown. Others produce a lot and are very dark brown. But we're all brown, just different shades of it. So let's teach our kids to say, shades of brown from dark to light, they are precious in His sight.
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Our friends from Northern Ireland, Wren Collective, Fight of My Life. 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And by the way, Wren Collective going to be live in concert July 10th in Bloomington, if you want to see them. 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